0: walls of the Red Sea, they are also restricting access to Christian-backed aid agencies. Staff cannot reach most of the more than 20 million people suffering from starvation, malnutrition and disease. Consultant to Christian Ministries, Trey Hulsey, told Mission Network News that aid workers and Christians are being arrested.
1: They prefer to find as much control as possible versus kind of good for the people, unfortunately. The world will hate Christ even if the people that are following Christ are passing out food and teaching children and providing medical care. Pray that God will continue to make himself known to the Yemeni people.
0: Mr. Hulsey says it's spiritual warfare because the Houthis are denying humanitarian aid simply because Christians are delivering it. That's the latest news. Sport is next.
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0: In sport, the Dockers have stormed home to seal an AFL Grand Final berth following a 12-point epic finish over the Swans at the SCG. Frio now faces either Hawthorn or Brisbane next Saturday at the MCG in the club's second Grand Final appearance. Dockers coach Justin Longmuir says last night's win sets up the week ahead and hopefully the club's first flag.
3: Tonight was such an epic, I guess, performance to come from behind, on the road, you know, backs to the wall. We've got to enjoy that.
0: At one point, the Dockers were 28 points behind the Swans. That's the latest Vision National News. I'm Jaden James.
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0: To the weather now. A dominant high over southeastern Australia is directing gusty winds and showers into western Tasmania, northeast New South Wales and eastern Queensland, while bringing a chilly night with clear and dry conditions inland. Warm winds are being drawn into WA ahead of an approaching cold front. In the capital cities, a sunny day in Sydney, a top of 28, Melbourne 25, mostly sunny, sunny skies in Brisbane 31, Perth 20 with a clearing shower, a sunny day in Adelaide, 25 degrees, Canberra also sunny, 24 degrees, Hobart with sunny skies, 20 degrees, and in Darwin, 34, mostly cloudy. That's the latest news, sport and weather on Vision. 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
5: Morning. Hello, welcome to your weekend. It's Graham in for Matt with you this morning. And hello as well right now to our Vision listeners in Adelaide listening through 1611 AM. 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

0: Carly Ann Taylor and Heavenly Father here on Vision across the country. Morning. Hello, it's Graham in for Matt. And on the way next, the first part of this weekend's edition of Focus on the Family Australia.
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3: Just spend some time getting to know the truth that you have an enormous value, worth, and dignity. Because if you get that first, it steers your self-worth, it steers your decision-making, your relationship decision-making, and you come from a place of knowing on worth heaps, and that makes you demand value, right? I'm not going to let you mistreat me because this is worth more.
4: Romans 12 instructs us not to conform to the patterns of this world. Unfortunately, young people today face many confusing messages regarding how they should live, especially concerning sexuality. To help them navigate identity, relationships, and faith with greater confidence, I'm joined today by Paul Ninnis, co-founder and director of Real Talk. We'll discuss how Real Talk communicates Christ-centered information to students, parents, and churches regarding self-worth, dating, sex, and relationships. Their goal is to empower the next generation to live life to the full. That's Paul Ninnis, our guest today, along with my wife, Kate, and I'm Brett Ryan for Focus on the Family Australia. Well, welcome.
3: It's great to be with you today.
4: I love having our conversations. We've met at a conference and, in fact, one of our marriage retreats a little while ago, and we feel like a real connection. And to talk about this is so important. And so for those listening, tell us briefly, who is Paul Ninnis and why have you started talking about this topic?
3: Well, I'm a married man and I've got a bunch of children ranging in ages from sort of 15 down to toddler. And I am passionate about this topic because it's such an important topic that allows us to experience life to the full. When we don't speak about it, there are so many risks for a young person's journey on the topic of relationships and sexuality. In a nutshell, I was a good kid, typical Christian home, going to church on the weekend. I played Jesus in my primary school play. And at age 11, I got the Christian Citizenship Award at my primary school, you know, the best Christian model, role model in my school. And it's also the year where I started to watch pornography and view pornography. And in my day, that was pre-internet. So I found magazines is how it started. And I went through my entire high school years without anyone ever bringing up this topic to me at all. And so I needed some formation. I needed some guidance. I needed a youth leader that would come alongside me. Instead, I just had, you know, helicopter sort of comments like, you know, how are you going with chastity, which I didn't even know what that meant, you know, and things like that. So, yeah. You know, these old school terms. So I became passionate as a young adult because I saw how easily this topic can actually help someone become closer to God. Like, it converted me, this topic, coming back to the truth of God's plan for my sexuality, brought me back to the truth of God, because we're creating God's image and our sexuality helps to image God here on earth. So it's a beautiful topic that has a real positive, I suppose, upslope potential for people as they discover God's plan.
5: That's fantastic. So what does Real Talk do? Like, how do they go about talking around this very sensitive topic, because it's surrounded by shame?
3: Yeah, well, we have a bunch of different ways that we do ministry. We speak to live audiences and schools and churches. We have resources to equip teachers and parents. And we try to be very real in how we address it. So we share a lot of stories, a lot of personal testimony from the presenters and in our video materials. And we try to approach it from a way that makes sense to young people. And part of that is being real. Like, I think young people today, they want authentic, they want connection, yes. They want truth. And so people think, oh, how do you do that? It must be so hard. In some ways, it's easy because most teenagers in particular, they want to hear about sex, right? So you're bringing a topic that gets them curious and then you're sharing something that they can't deny. They can't deny it because it's your story, but they also can't deny it because they know the truth written inside them, their bodies. Are written with the truth of the goodness of this message. And so particularly if they've experienced pains, and a lot of teenagers have, they know the truth because they've seen the counterfeit, right? They've experienced the thing that leads to pain in their life, and they're like, they're longing, I want more than this. I want more than the boyfriend that uses me and discards me. I can feel it somewhere. So when you speak that truth, it's like an aha moment often in the audience and often even in the resources.
4: Yeah. When I've spoken to students in the past, it's the giggles or the uncomfortable, awkward feeling, but then you can start seeing them lean forward and really engaged. Is that what you're experiencing? Or what else are you hearing and your other communicators? What are you hearing from the students themselves?
3: Yeah, look, it's a mixture. On one side, it's the devastation of what the digital world is doing to young people and the confusion and just the lack of guidance, the lack of parenting, the lack of mentoring. And then on the other side, it's the hope. You know, we've got so many stories. You know, recently one of our presenters shared that a girl came up to them and said, I needed this message because I've been getting pressured by my boyfriend about doing more and more stuff. And I just didn't feel comfortable. And I knew that I wanted to treat sex as a gift. Yeah. And I needed this today, they said, you know. One of my most heartbreaking memories I have from going into a school, and it was young, it was like early high school, first year of high school. And this girl came up to me and she said, I didn't believe in love before your session. My parents got divorced a few years ago, and quite frankly, I'd given up and decided I'd never be married and I wouldn't be able to be in love. And your message has given me hope. I realise that maybe I can find love one day in my life.
5: Oh, how and so beautiful. Someone who's sad on one side, so beautiful on the other.
3: Yeah, to witness to marriage as a good thing. Some people have never had that modeled in their life, and it's like, hey, I love having children. I love having a wife, and this is how it's meant to be, family life. You know, it's not perfect. We've all experienced brokenness in our own families and in our communities. Mm. It's not perfect, and it's difficult. It's tough space, but it's not how it's meant to be.
5: What do you think is the biggest issue? You know, these young people who aren't hearing it, what do you think is the biggest issue in relation to parents?
3: Yeah, there's a lot of things. Like, I think one of the key messages that every child needs to hear is that they are loved and that they have great value and worth. And so regardless of what I speak about, and we have digital world seminars, we're an e-safety provider, we have consent seminars, we have masculinity, femininity seminars, we have marriage seminars, all sorts of things. But no matter what the message is, I feel like I want to end every message with the notion that, hey, just spend some time getting to know the truth that you have an enormous value, worth, and dignity. Because if you get that first, it steers your self-worth. It steers your decision-making, your relationship decision-making, and you come from a place of knowing I'm worth heaps, and that makes you demand value, right? I'm not going to let you mistreat me because this is worth more. And so they're really key messages. And then, you know, on the negative side is having the conversations. So particularly for Christian parents listening, we need to take our heads out of the sand and recognize that if our kids have access to the internet, they have access to some pretty horrendous stuff. And there's a very quick, steep cliff face that you can fall off if you're a young person. And for me, like my story, that's what it was. I saw a magazine and next thing I know, hello, that feels good. I like it. I'm confused. I'm feeling shame. I'm feeling guilty. And I've got no one to speak to. But I'm curious, and so I go back, right? And the same thing happens in a relationship. So making sure that there's open relationships and that we have those conversations, even if we think they're not needed, and we can speak about some practical examples if you like.
4: One of the things that you were saying, referring to that young lady who said, giving a hope about love, you know, the empowerment to be able to say no is something that's really important for, you know, particularly for young people to hear, but also to give them a sense of hope that even if they've made mistakes, you know, starting afresh, that God is the redeeming God and nothing can fall away from his love, and to give them that hope. So what are the key Christian principles do you want young people to hear?
3: Yeah, well, the one we've covered, so starting with the fact that you are created awesome, you're created in God's image. As you said, God doesn't want to hit save. He wants to hit delete on your mistakes. It doesn't matter where you've been. It matters where you're going, right? Like, you're created for more than this, and we need a vision. We need a vision, as it says in Scripture. Without a vision, the people perish, or the people cast off restraint is another version. So we need a vision of healthy sexuality and the goodness and richness of this. So there's some of the key concepts that parents and educators can help their young people come to understand: their goodness, the beauty of being made in God's image, that their sins don't need to hold them back. They can start afresh, and that they're created for more.
5: That's amazing. Do your programs give, say, the guidelines for parents of how to talk to their kids about these things? Because so many people just don't know how, you know.
3: Exactly.
5: Or they might be so embarrassed. They go, oh, I can't talk about that. I'd rather curl under a rock than talk about those things, because if they come back at me with questions and I don't have the answers, and I think parents feel like they have to have all the answers, but we don't.
3: Yes.
5: But
3: 100%.
5: Yeah, and even sharing, you know, it may not even be the same issue, but sharing that when you were a young person, you had issues too that you had to work through or are still working through. It's being transparent with our children in that way allows them to see that failure is not the end of the story. It's actually a great thing to bring to the light, so that the Holy Spirit can deal with it.
3: And it's an opportunity for growth and that sanctification process. Yeah, totally. Look, you've covered a number of the things that we speak about, and that's why we exist. In fact, we've got a whole arm called Real Talk Parents, and we have a website with a subscription-based portal, but we also have a bunch of free things, including PDFs that go with things, a bunch of free videos on YouTube. And so, you know, some of those videos cover how do you have the talk? And one of the tips is it's not just the talk, it's more than that, right? And it's covering some of the things you've just covered. But we've also got videos like the eSafety Onion, which talks through the layers of safeguards that you can provide in your home to help with digital resilience and the onboarding of the digital life in your family. We've got things like how do you set up a family media statement and a family tech agreement. And
5: wonderful.
3: So all sorts of things. And how do you talk about the tricky topics like pornography? And you referred to the idea that you haven't got all the answers is a common thing. So firstly, let me say to parents, you know what? If you feel anxious and unsure, then welcome to the club. We all do, including me, who is an expert in this area, okay? So you're not alone, and you probably had parents who didn't model it well for you, so I understand how nervous you feel. You know, I say that if any tricky topics come up, I love acronyms, right? So one of them is the AVA principle, A-V-A. You affirm someone that brings up a topic. So if a young person brings up a question or an awkward thing, affirm them. Validate those questions, validate what's going on in them, validate it, because we often, you know, particularly for, say, conservative parents or Christian parents, when something comes up that you're not expecting, you can be shocked. Did I just hear my son say that? You know, what are they? Oh my gosh, surely not my son. Don't talk about that. That's disgusting, is our natural response. Again, possibly from our own woundedness and our own fear and our own shame. But here's the thing, if a topic comes up, that is a sign that there's something to speak about. And so it shock our young people by saying, actually, that's a really interesting topic you come up. Validate that curiosity and desire is not a bad thing and a sin in itself. So let's say someone says something like, oh, what's wrong with looking at those boobs or something like that. Yeah. Don't dismiss it. Affirm them. It might feel like the worst thing or the wrong thing to do, but say, hey, it's actually good that you brought that topic up, and it's really, you know, normal to have some thoughts and some feelings and some curiosity and desires there. And then the third step is what you referred to, right, is acknowledge that you may not have all the answers. So if they bring a topic up that you're uncomfortable with, say, hey, I'm not 100% sure, but give me some time and I want to have this conversation with you, and I'm available, and together we're going to work it out together.
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0: Is that the only scars in heaven? 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
2: Welcome back to Focus on the Family Australia. I'm joined today by Paul Ninnis, co-founder and director of Real Talk. 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
3: I love that, and I love it because I made the terrible mistake of when our son brought it up and I burst into tears. Mm-hmm. And Brett came to me later and he said, you do realise that he thinks this because you did that. And I said, oh, that wasn't that at all. It wasn't trying to shame him. I was so angry and hurt that somebody would steal my son's innocence.
4: Yep.
3: Because they put a smartphone in front of his face with pornography on it. And I said to him, oh, could you bring him in and I'll, you know, talk to him about it. And so I apologized for my response, my reaction. And I said, I want you to know that I wasn't angry or I wasn't trying to shame you or anything. In fact, I do want to talk about this with you. And in the future, I won't respond like that again. It was shock. It was literal shock, and the response of a mother whose darling son just got exposed. But it was a good wake-up call for me to go, oh, wow, that was such a reaction.
4: Yes.
3: But we can undo that by apologising. And the reason why, it wasn't because of what you told me, it was because what it represented for you.
4: Yeah, and so often as parents we just have to acknowledge our humanness and also there's an invitation sometimes to deal with our own stuff when we're dealing with these topics.
3: Absolutely.
4: And so the key thing in your story there is the relationship. And I love the phrase, you know, rules without relationship create rebellion. And so we need to have that bedrock of relationship and grow from that. And so you were able to go, hey, I'm sorry, but let's connect again. Let's keep fostering our relationship. In fact, recently I took one of my children on a father-son camp and it cost a lot and I traveled to do it and it was people like, why did you come all this way? And my answer was peculiar to some of them. I said, I actually want to talk to my son about pornography and that's why I'm here on this father-son camp because I started to see the signs in his thinking and his commentary about what some of his mates had said that he was perhaps leaving that age of innocence. And you've got to have a bedrock. And I thought a weekend away helps grow the relationship. And then from that, I had the conversation about pornography. And so it's good for parents when they see the little signs in the everyday life to notice, you know, don't ignore it. As you said, you might be shocked by the things that are coming out. Don't ignore it and see it as an invitation to sow into the relationship and have the conversation.
3: Mm-hmm. Absolutely.
2: There's so much in this because we can talk about pornography, but it's not just pornography. It's living in the digital world and you're talking about AI bots and the federal government are trying to do with some social media bans for under 16s. But should parents feel safe about that? And if not, what other things, safeguards in the digital world that parents should be putting into place?
4: Yeah, well, what we've seen in Australia with the social media restrictions shows that there is a top level acknowledgement that the current engagement of young people is causing harm. You know, at the top, they're trying to do something about it. And again, it's not that any young person is going to get in trouble or any parent is going to get in trouble. But in some ways, it reinforces for the parent, they can say, you actually can't do that because it's illegal. You're not allowed to. And hopefully, it's the tech giants that will improve their behaviours to make it safer, a safer space for our young people. So that's my hope with the social media changes and restrictions. That doesn't make it safe. So parents shouldn't think, oh, it's now safe. One, lots of them will get around it and there's always different platforms and, you know, it's part of life for a young person. So it's an invitation for a parent perhaps to take the pressure off and have a more gradual onboarding training, because I think that's the way parents should approach this. Is we don't want a cliff face where my young person, you know, just steps into the digital world. We need to guide them and disciple them and train them like every area of the world. We need to create spaces at home where It's safe for them to fail, like falling off your bicycle when you're learning to ride. They'll make mistakes in the online space. And so create an environment where, say, they're using devices in an open area where there's conversations. You know, have you ever experienced someone bullying, or do any of your friends ever get bullied, or have you said anything or felt anything online from what has been said or remarked that has made you feel insecure? And just having those conversations and modelling that. You know, I say to parents, the next time you get a scam on your phone, tell your young person about it. Like, we need to actually bring them on the journey of learning to be digital citizens, like a lot of their parents are. And model healthy tech use, you know, not being consumed by it. My daughter recently, we give our kids, you know, some screen time and on the weekends and things like that. And my daughter closed her iPad off and put it away. And I said, oh, you know, was your time limit up? Because she was only meant to have 15 minutes or a half an hour. And she said, oh, no, I just don't want to get screen addicted. And this was just from a kid that's, you know, only eight. And I was like, oh, I'm doing something right, you know, because she's aware that, in her humanness, she can get hooked. And so there's a lot parents can do, both practically, but it's really bringing it back to helping young people develop their own self-awareness and their own resilience, but also their own capacity to set up their own boundaries and limits and sort of self-monitor.
3: I love the fact that you're saying about the conversations, because I remember we would talk about things and I even helping them create a narrative so that if they're approached about alcohol or drugs or whatever it is, you know, what would your response be if somebody did this? What would you say if they did this? How would you feel? What would you decide to do in the moment? So help them to be prepared, because often it's not if, it's when.
4: Yeah, totally. You bring up a really good point, right? One, be curious. Don't be sort of informative and you're commanding in how you engage. Be curious about what your young person is thinking and feeling and doing. Two, that third party strategy is gold as well, Kate. You know, saying, what would you do in that situation? What do you think about that person who had those nudes passed on? And so they're all really good tools, and just making sure that we revisit the conversations and empower our young people to be forward thinking and proactive, not just receivers of information about, you know, the risks.
3: We actually saw this come about with one of our sons, because we talked about alcohol and what would happen if this happened or that happened, and what would you say and what would you do. And then, you know, we had one son who decided not to try it at all because he recognized his own personality was a bit addictive and decided he didn't know if he would get addicted or not, so decided not to try it. The other one just decided not to try it at all. And the youngest decided that he would have a go. And that was fine. You know, he was 18 and no problems there. But he rang to tell us that that's what he was going to do. And so I just, rather than shock value, I just said to him, well, what were the kind of things we talked about alcohol? You know, if you're going to have a drink, get it yourself. If you put it down, don't pick it back up. You know, so he ran through those things, you know, together we ran through those things. I said, okay, well, then be safe. And I think there's wisdom in just because we'd had the pre-talk about it, and then he was acknowledging that that's what he was going to do and actually informed us, and that was very mature. But then to be able to just, you know, let's remember what those safety rules are around it. And his brother was available and he was there. And I think those mature conversations with our children, and just a reminder that it's not a just free for all. It's let's talk about what the cost is and being sensible.
4: Yeah, and I think what you're doing in those conversations is providing a scaffolding that helps guide someone when they face a challenge. So whether we're talking about alcohol or sexual decision making or what you might encounter online, I think parents can help provide some scaffolding by having the conversation. So for young kids, it's like, you know, what happens if something pops up? What are the sort of things that could pop up? You know, rude pictures. Well, what do we do with that? So they know that when something happens, not if, but when something happens, I can just take it off the screen and I can talk to mum and dad about that. Or I'm going to a party. What happens when, you know, the person you're with is intoxicated, you know, going through that and rehearsing the sort of things that you're looking out for so you're not confronted by them when they occur.
2: If a church leader or a school would like Real Talk, the team, to come and share in their community, what do they need to do?
4: Yeah, we've got a bunch of different platforms and websites, but Real Talk Australia is probably the main one to Google. As I said, we've got an educational suite for P or K through to year 12 of lessons that can help homeschool families and also help Christian schools, and that's called Real Talk Education. And then we've got a platform called Real Talk Parents as well.
2: Yeah, that's fantastic. But finally, what would you like to say to the parent right now who's thinking, oh boy, where do I start? What do I do? What would you like to say to them?
4: I want to tell them that they've got what it takes. Like you are in this young person's life by assignment, by biology, but it's by God's appointment that you are in this person's life. So you have what it takes, and you are way more equipped than parents before. That's a benefit of the digital age, is you can reach out for information and guidance and get help. So you've got what it takes is the first one. And the second one I would say is just do it. Like, it's better having some conversation than no conversation. I think it was Chesterton who said, if something's worth doing, it's worth doing poorly, which sounds weird because our parents said the opposite. But what he means is, if it's of value to do, do it, even if it's not going to be as good as you want it to be. If it's worth doing, such as a conversation about pornography or a conversation about the kind of relationship you're created for, have that conversation.
2: Yeah. Well, thanks, Paul, for being our guest today. And this has been very helpful for many parents.
4: Awesome. I've loved being with you.
2: To find out more about Real Talk, you can go to that website at realtalkaustralia.com. 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

0: Mercy me here on Vision across the country. Hello, it's been Graham in for Matt with you this morning. On the way for you soon, we do have the latest Vision National News. Then it's Fel and Andy with the weekend edition of Rise and Shine.
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6: Some years ago, Simon and Garfunkel sang a song, Bridge Over Troubled Water. It sold millions because it spoke of a universal human need to have someone else be there for us in times of adversity. Someone to make the dark less dark, someone to dry our tears, someone to take us by the hand and guide us to safety. Enduring pain can be bad enough, but enduring it alone is even worse. None of us can avoid troubled waters. In fact, they can do us some good in the long run. But having someone with us at such times helps transform the experience and help us see what can be learnt from it. Some people spend a lot of time and energy trying to avoid difficulties in life, or time and energy battling through on their own. Far better to find the sort of friend who can see you through. Or better still, find the support of the living God, who is our most secure bridge over all our troubled waters. I'm David Ray.

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1: In sport, Fremantle are into the AFL Grand Final after a historic come-from-behind win to take down Sydney. Dane Metham reports.
2: Despite a hot start from the Dockers, the Swans looked to be in complete control for much of the first three quarters, at one point pushing out to a 28-point lead. Fremantle clicked into gear in a final-term blitz as Shea Bolton and Isaiah Dudley came to life before Mason Cox put the icing on the cake with a big pack mark and goal. The visitors piling on 5-0 to eventually claim the win 83-71 and send them into the club's second ever grand final appearance.
1: Dane Metham reporting. That's the latest Vision National News. I'm Jaden James.
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1: To the weather now. A dominant high over southeastern Australia is directing gusty winds and showers into western Tasmania, northeast New South Wales and eastern Queensland, while bringing a chilly night with clear and dry conditions inland. Warm winds are being drawn into WA ahead of an approaching cold front. In the capital cities, a sunny day in Sydney, a top of 28, Melbourne 25, mostly sunny, sunny skies in Brisbane 31, Perth 20 with a clearing shower, a sunny day in Adelaide, 25 degrees. Canberra also sunny, 24 degrees. Hobart with sunny skies, 20 degrees. And in Darwin, 34, mostly cloudy. 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
1: and on Vision. And just Andy today. Fell away today, but she will be back again on Monday. Don't panic. She's spending some well-deserved time with her family. Well, this next hour, it is Marriage Week. Today's the last day of Marriage Week across Australia. So we had some great conversations throughout the week with people about Marriage Week. Some of them were funny. Some of them were informative. I think this hour really sums them up. There's some great calls today, or a very funny call about a date night. Also a really good message about forgiveness, the importance of forgiveness in marriage. And also in the middle of it all, a story about someone who got saved straight after they got out of jail. So don't go anywhere. You're on the best of Rise and Shine with just Andy today. What a great song. For King and Country, Unsung Hero. This is Rise and Shine with Andy.

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1: Hey, Hilton, if my marriage is looking a little bit rusty, what do you do even just to start thinking about having a reset?
2: I think, Neil, every marriage was made for more than just getting by. And it was made to reflect the kind of love that God has for us. It's safe, it's faithful, it's unconditional. And I think Marriage Week is just a good opportunity to make sure that we're not just getting by, we're actually thriving. Because marriages don't break overnight. They erode gradually. The busyness of life, the unspoken resentment, just not prioritizing the relationship. And a reset really interrupts any drift that might come before a crisis.
1: All right. Well, you know, any couple can find themselves absorbed with all sorts of things other than one another. There are some people who are so devoted to their career, and sometimes it's because they've got a business they just can't get away from. What about the idea of just something simple like having regular getaway together? Is this a way that you might think about doing a reset?
2: Yeah, absolutely. I think anything that you do intentionally to invest in the relationship is very, very worthwhile. And so for couples to be able to go away for a weekend, just the two of them, and invest is definitely worth it. You know, so often I think once the couple has some children and there's, family, then it's even a weekend away is not necessarily a good reset for the couple. So I think that getting away, just the two of them, whether it's, a date night or whether it's a weekend away, that concentrated, intentional time is always valuable.
1: All right. Well, you might have something going on the side here, and you might have two couples who say, let's get away and we'll do a weekend away together. And then he hangs out with him, she hangs out with her, and somehow or other you don't have the sort of marriage reset that you might hope is going to be filled with a level of intimacy. I guess, you can do this on your own as a couple, or you could do it with a group. I imagine, though, if you're doing it with a group, it might be good to have something organized that you're going to.
2: Yeah, absolutely. And that's why Focus has, the Journey to Us retreats, which are exactly that. It's an opportunity for a couple to get away for two nights to just set aside the time and really invest in their relationship. And it's got a structured program, but it's also in a relaxed setting. It's at a really good pace, and it allows couples to just explore each other and where they are at in a relationship and just do the reset. And focus on the good stuff, focus on the stuff that needs work, and then just come away and really be able to, progress in their marriage.
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4: In 2008, the BBC produced a controversial documentary on the harmful effects of pedigree dog shows. According to the documentary, many dog breeders are causing dangerous levels of inbreeding. This results in dogs with crippling genetic deformities. One RSPCA vet said, "What I see in front of me is a parade of mutants. It's some freakish, garish beauty pageant." Most of our domestic varieties have numerous problems due to harmful mutations, and the inbreeding involved in maintaining breed purity tends to amplify these defects further. The changes we see in dogs today give no support to evolutionary expectations. After dogs originated from an ancestral wolf-type creature, their genomes have undergone mutational decay. Their genomes have suffered information corruption and loss, but not the creation of new genetic information that evolution needs to be believable as a mechanism for changing microbes into mangoes, mutts, and mankind.
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1: We talked earlier in the show about this incredible story about this man in his 80s, was not a Christian, didn't know Jesus, Fel and her husband Murray, especially Murray, his son, praying for him for years and years and years for him to get saved. Get saved about 2 weeks before he finally passes away. So I put it out there today. Have you got a story to tell about how you've led someone to the Lord recently, or you've been praying for someone for their salvation? Had a really good call from a gentleman called Steve earlier in the show. Talked about his dad, who was very anti-Christian, anti-church, wasn't encouraging Steve to go to church as a young man. Met the Lord also just before he passed away. So I can see we've got Chris on the line. Chris, have you got a story to tell as well?
2: So he's been in prison for the last 12 months and then he's just been released this year. And just last night, with a friend, I was able to lead him into the prayer of salvation.
1: Oh, that's awesome.
2: Yeah.
1: Well done, brother. And how long were you praying for him? Like, as far as how many months or years have you known him and you've been praying for his salvation?
2: Yeah, I've known him for about 3 years. It's just such a beautiful thing just to be able to love on people and just to be able to, you know, display Christ in our life wherever we go. It's just such a beautiful thing.
1: It is, mate. It must have been a real joy to see this gentleman ask the Lord into his heart.
2: Yes, I was.
1: Awesome. Yeah, and I guess the next mission now is to make sure he's got a Bible and also take him to a local church somewhere where he can join a Christian community and he can grow through fellowship and just being part of corporate worship and corporate prayer and hearing the Word of God preached. But well done to you and your mate for leading this guy to the Lord. And the Bible says, if any man is in Christ, he's a new creation. Old things have passed away. Behold, all things have become new. So that person you prayed with last night is a brand new creation now. God has got a plan for their life and good things are going to happen. Brother, thank you so much for sharing that story with us today.
2: Yeah, thanks, Andy.
1: Have a good one.
2: You too. Bye.
1: Yeah, thanks again, Chris, for calling. How good is it hearing a fresh testimony? That one's from last night. God gets out of jail. He's now met the Lord. We hope and pray that he just continues to follow Jesus, gets planted in a local church, which is so important. If you want to make a good disciple, they've got to find a community of faith. They've got to find a local church where they can slot in there and grow.
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1: Well, one of my favourite guests on Rise and Shine is Ken Carroll. He's a practicing psychologist, but prior to that, spent 18 years in a state government police force in Australia, was on the job for a long time. Now he helps people with their mental health, and he joins us on the line now. Ken Carroll, welcome again to Rise and Shine.
2: Thanks, Andy. I hope you guys are well, you and Shell.
3: Yeah, great to be with you. It's marriage week this week, and of course there's a whole lot of things that we could talk to you as a psychologist about. Mm-hmm. But we'd love to get your thoughts on forgiveness, because this is a huge, important thing for us to grasp in all of our human relationships, but I think it's pivotal in marriage, isn't it?
2: Yeah, well, look, I think it is. I think some of the, if you Google, you know, the top five reasons why marriages don't work out, it's going to be things like that at the end of the day, resentment's a big one. I mean, it's going to be different kind of factors like, you know, growing apart and, you know, different ways to bring up the children and all that kind of stuff. But at the end of the day, I think resentment is one of the main fundamental reasons why. And of course, if we have forgiveness, we have less resentment.
1: We do, Kenny, but let's talk about this practically. We had a guest on earlier in the week and he summed up marriage, I think, perfectly. He said, two imperfect people deciding to live together, to love one another forever. How do you not hold resentment? Because the longer you're with someone, the more you realize their imperfections and vice versa. How do we not live in that resentment and that bitterness?
2: Yeah, I think really we've got to make a decision to forgive. Like, we've got to make a decision to realise, first of all, that no one's perfect, and we're going to have the 18-month to 2-year honeymoon period. Then after that, we're going to get to know each other, and we've got to have a make a decision around that time to go, okay, you know, can I live with this other person's imperfections kind of thing. And some of the strategies, there's a couple of models. One is called the REACH method, where we recall a hurt, we empathise with the person who, you know, we think that offended us. We frame some sort of form of, like, forgiveness around that, and then we commit to that forgiveness, and we make sure that we don't hold on to that hurt.
3: Mm. It's been well said that forgiveness sets a person free. And no, it's not the person that you're forgiving. It's the person who's doing the forgiving, because you do just let go of that, you know, tension that's going on in your head.
2: Yeah, well, that's right. I mean, you actually don't have to have the person apologise to you, the other person, or yourself. If it's yourself that you want to forgive, you don't have to apologise for it as such. It's all about making the decision to forgive that person, whether they've apologised to you or not. So it's very much an internal thing. Mm. And I think that's the same within marriages as well as outside of marriages, like with anyone.
1: Yeah, and it's actually a fundamental Christian truth as well. I mean, the Lord's Prayer, which most people know, you know, Father, forgive us for our trespasses as we forgive those who trespass against us. It's almost like you can't even pray according to the Bible without having forgiveness in your heart.
3: Yeah, that's
2: well,
3: true.
2: Well, it's all through the scriptures and everything, isn't it? Like forgiveness, it's just implemented by that concept, isn't it?
3: It's really good in theory, though. Like, I think a lot of people will be like nodding along going, oh, yeah, forgiveness is a great thing. We should do it. But it can be a hard thing, you know, like it's great in theory. In practice, it can be really tricky. Why do you think people find it so hard to forgive?
2: Ego.
1: Mm.
2: I think it's because, you know, we've all got an ego. And to admit that we're not perfect or, you know, that we're not as good as we think we are is really, really difficult.
3: Mm.
2: But there's, you know, one of the other things that's to note is that when we forgive, if we can forgive, there's a lot of psychological benefits to it, such as less stress. In fact, they did a study in 2020. It was in Harvard anyway, and they found that there was all these different benefits, particularly on your heart, to forgiveness, would you believe it, just out of having less internal stress.
1: What, your actual physical heart?
2: Correct, yeah.
1: That's amazing. Yeah, it's, and as you said, Kenny, it's all through the scriptures, mate. It's a fundamental Christian teaching. I mean, Jesus modeled it on the cross, Father, forgive them. They don't know what they do. That was one of his last words he said before he died. But this is Ken Carroll. He's a practicing psychologist, former police officer, 18 years on the job in a state police force in Australia. Kenny, it's always a joy to talk to you, mate. And thank you for joining us today. It's marriage week. You're helping us with a key to help us in all of our relationships, including our marriage. Thanks again for joining us today on Rise and Shine.
2: My pleasure. All right, take care. All the best.
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10: If we take seriously the stop, revive, survive approach to life, then regular worship with a community of fellow believers can play a huge part in the refreshment process. Think about it. Worship can and should be far more than just a performance, a spectacle in which we sit as passive observers. True worship must be participatory, an event in which we get to engage fully in the prayers and the singing, a time to listen carefully to what is being said and read. In Psalm 27, the writer says, "I have asked the Lord for one thing only do I want, to live in the Lord's house all my life, to marvel there at his goodness, and to ask for his guidance." Now, he's not asking to live permanently in the temple, but he is acknowledging the incredible benefits of taking time out to regularly worship in a setting where one can actively contemplate the greatness and the guidance of God. Maybe it's time you engage with the people of God in an experience of vital and inspirational worship if you're not already doing so. It can be the ideal setting in which to stop, revive, survive. I'm Graham Agnew.
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1: Vision is always there for us, and particularly for me, you know, when I need encouragement or when I need to be reminded of the love of Jesus, or just for, you know, I'm feeling a bit flat for the moment and I need some extra strength just to get through the day, I can know I can turn on vision, and the message is always positive and just reminds me to continue to being faithful.
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1: Shell, it's a big week this week. What is it again? Remind me.
2: Marriage week. Love is in the air.
1: It's all about love. You know, I give myself the name Love Doctor.
2: Do you?
1: Well, I marry so many people.
2: As a celebrant.
1: I once did 5 weddings in 1 weekend.
2: Really?
1: I'm all about the love, Shell.
2: Wow, you are feeling
1: the
2: love.
1: I'm all about the emotion. With love. Feeling.
2: Do you do this voice when you're doing your marriage celebrancy?
1: But look, it is marriage week, and we ask people, what is your best date night? Because we want to hear the stories and
2: yeah,
1: you've been
2: most
1: saying
2: memorable ones.
1: Yeah, and you've been saying it all day, haven't you? You don't need to necessarily spend $1 million and go somewhere exotic and get a limo and all the rest, but it's about the time. It's about the moment, isn't it, Shell?
2: Yeah, it really is. Taking your calls on 1-800-316-316. Melissa, what's your story?
3: Well, it was probably our first unofficial date, but we were, I think it was 2016-17, New Year's, and I was not doing anything. So my now husband was like, oh, I'll come hang out with you. And we went down to, first of all, to the fireworks down at Caloundra Beach.
1: Yep.
3: And, yeah, it was good fun down there. And we had a drunk guy fall on us for the first spot.
2: Lovely.
1: Hang on, were you on a nice, like, picnic blanket with, you know, some treats and drinks and stuff there?
3: Yeah, no, not this time. We just ran just down on the beach. But, yeah, that wasn't too bad. But the second part, we went to down at Malula Bar for the midnight fireworks. And it was packed, like usual, obviously. And we decided to go right down onto the rocks that are down sort of off to the side, which was within metres of the platform where they launch all the fireworks off.
1: Mm-hmm.
3: I'm not sure even how we got down there, but we did because my husband loves fireworks. And anyway, they've done the countdown to midnight and they've gone to press the button for the fireworks to go off. And the platform where we were sitting near did not go off at all. All of a sudden, all of these like people just come running to this platform. There was a security guard who ran past and he like tripped on the rocks and torches going everywhere and boots going everywhere. But all of a sudden, all these people scrambling. We're just sitting here going, oh, this is interesting. And then they just press this button and all the fireworks that they had on that platform that were meant to be in sync with all the rest down the coast just went off with one massive bang.
2: Whoa.
3: And we were getting, yeah. And it was just, it started after the fireworks, at the rest of the fireworks, and it finished before the rest of the fireworks. Yeah. And we're just sitting there getting covered in fireworks, bits and pieces, like just raining down on us.
1: Shrapnel.
3: People. Yeah.
2: But you were safe? You didn't get burnt or anything?
3: No, we didn't. We just got covered in fireworks, bits and pieces, and safe. I don't even know how we managed to get that close without being told off. But
1: Melissa, wow. Do you take that as a sign? Like, this guy's going to be exciting, I'm never going to be bored, or what do you read into that?
3: I think now that you say it, absolutely, we've never had a boring moment in our life.
2: Well, having literal fireworks on your date is going to be a good sign, I reckon.
3: Yeah, definitely.
1: Don't know about the drunk falling on you, though.
2: Yeah, but, not so pleasant.
1: What I like about those 2 dates, very frugal. They didn't cost a lot.
2: Yes, that's the thing. Dates don't have to be expensive or extravagant.
1: That's it.
2: Some of the best, most memorable ones can be the free or cheap ones as well.
1: The thrifty ones.
3: Definitely.
2: Yes. Yeah, absolutely.
1: Good on you, Melissa. Well, we can hear a little bubby in the background. So obviously the date night worked. The marriage came later and there's kids there now. So thank you so much for joining us today on Rise and Shine.
3: You're welcome. Thanks.
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1: To the weather now. A dominant high over southeastern Australia is directing gusty winds and showers into western Tasmania, northeast New South Wales and eastern Queensland, while bringing a chilly night with clear and dry conditions inland. Warm winds are being drawn into WA ahead of an approaching cold front. In the capital cities, a sunny day in Sydney, a top of 28, Melbourne 25, mostly sunny, sunny skies in Brisbane, 31, Perth 20 with a clearing shower, a sunny day in Adelaide, 25 degrees, Canberra also sunny, 24 degrees, Hobart with sunny skies, 20 degrees, and in Darwin, 34, mostly cloudy. 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
1: Hey, glad you stuck around. If you listened to the last hour or if you're just tuning in now, don't touch that dial because there's some great stuff coming up. This is the best of our Rise and Shine breakfast show. And this next hour, we will have a couple of conversations with Pastor Jeff Vines. He's a senior minister for the One and All Church in LA in California. He's just a great human being. He came into the studio after being in Fiji for several days, helping to launch a new Christian radio station in Suva, the capital of Fiji. So we had a lot of fun with him in the studio this week. So we'll listen to some of that. As well as that, because it is Marriage Week, we've also got some other conversations about Marriage Week. One of them with a comedian. If you love a good accent, well, don't go anywhere because this guy does a really good Donald Trump accent and an Arnold Schwarzenegger accent and somehow ties all that in with Marriage Week as well. So glad you're with us today on Rise and Shine. Best of, and hope you're enjoying your Saturday.

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1: 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I can see I've got Chappie C on the line. 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
2: No, it's wonderful to hear Jeff Vines live in sunny Australia.
1: Sure is. He's a blessing. Have you got a question for him today?
2: Yes, I do. Yeah. So it's a real challenge, actually. So I have teenage children, and my son especially spent most of his growing, years praying with me, etc. He's now 16. And only last night he said to me, and they go to a Christian school, and he said to me last night, the more I hear about Christianity, the less it seems likely. And then he won't engage in a conversation with me. And I was trying to figure out, is there one scripture, one passage, something that can just sort of arrest him in that thinking that he can at least process? I know in schools they don't seem to do quite a lot, very much systematic, RE,
3: yeah.
2: And it tends to be very loose, and they teach a whole variety of religions, and they don't seem to focus on Christianity in a Christian school, which I find frustrating. Any advice, any thoughts in that space?
3: Yeah, well, let me be honest with you. In my conversations that go like this, typically it's not a lack of information that is causing doubt. It's usually something that he's struggling with in his life that doesn't harmonize well with the Christian worldview. It's very seldom. In fact, I can tell you, I've never really met a real atheist because most of the time they're just angry at God because their lives haven't turned out the way they wanted. Therefore, it's easier for me to denounce God than to think for a moment that the God of the Christians has somehow allowed these things to happen in my life. He may be struggling with the numerous things, and that's why there's really no verse that's going to change anything in that. It's more of a conversation about, okay, let's go back to the beginning. Tell me why. What have you heard about the Christian faith that you think doesn't make sense or doesn't harmonize well with the reality of our world? That's where you got to start. And it's definitely an apologetic conversation. But typically, 99.9% of the time when the conversation starts like this, especially with our youth, they're under so much pressure, and culture takes them completely away from the Bible and from scriptural principles. You have to start with that one question at a time and be very gentle, be very patient, be very loving, be very kind, be very understanding, never come across harsh or saying, hey, well, you just got to believe. Most of our pastors, when I was young, I was one of those guys, by the way, that had all those questions. And my pastor used to tell to me, well, you just got to believe it by faith. And that almost turned me away because I wanted some answers. Now, thank God I met the right people who started giving me the answers to the difficult questions like, how can I know that God exists? How do I know that God revealed himself through the person of Jesus Christ? Why is it that I can trust the Bible as God's word? So those are the questions I needed answering. But typically, that's rare. Typically, he's probably struggling with something in his life that he's just unable to harmonize well with what he knows the Bible teaches. And he needs somebody to come along and love him, put their arm around him, say, let's look at this together and we'll go on this journey. But don't throw God out just because you're experiencing something in your life that's difficult. And you start with that and then pray with him. And that's when you come across and love them and pray with them, they'll be more open to the gospel there than just quoting a verse of scripture to them.
2: Yeah, that is so true, Jeff. Thank you. I was trying to find like a magic bullet, but there isn't one, is there?
3: I wish there was.
2: Too true. And it's so frustrating because it's your own child, right? So it's so much easier just to get frustrated with your own family because you know the journey that they've been through. And well, thank you so much. That's wonderful. Great advice.
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6: Consider James 3 in verse 10. Out of the same mouth proceed blessing and cursing. My brethren, these things ought not to be so. Now note what the Bible says about an uncontrolled tongue. Sometimes it praises and sometimes it curses. And so blessing and cursing come pouring out of the same mouth. Surely, my brothers and sisters, this isn't right. Does a spring of water bubble out with both fresh water and bitter water? Does a fig tree produce olives or a grapevine produce figs? We sometimes describe a dishonest person as speaking with a forked tongue. They'll say one thing at one time in one place and the opposite thing at another time in another place. The Bible says this is not right. We deceive ourselves if we think we can go through life speaking with a forked tongue. Our words are a barometer of what's really in our hearts. Hence, Solomon wrote in Proverbs 4:23, "Guard your heart above all else, for it determines the course of your life." Sometimes a doctor will ask you to stick out your tongue during an examination. Why? Because internal problems can often be identified by the film or coating on the tongue. Now, a competent physician wouldn't just clean off your tongue and send you home. No, they determine the source of your problem and then treat it. And a heart that's surrendered to God produces a tongue that's under the control of the Holy Spirit. Again, Solomon weighed in Ecclesiastes 10:12. Words from the mouth of the wise are gracious, but fools are consumed by their own lips. Don't speak with a forked tongue. That's Vision's word for today.
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1: Well, it is marriage week. This is actually the last official day this week of marriage week, Shell.
2: We cannot talk about marriage for the other 51 weeks of the year ever. Nope. No more marriage talk.
1: But we put it out there. We've said, look, we want to hear your stories about the best date night you've had, something you can flex about and just reminisce and just remind us all how special those nights can be. And I can see we've got a caller waiting in the wings now. It's Cherie. Cherie, welcome to Rise and Shine.
3: Thank you. Thanks for having me.
2: Yeah, we're keen to know about your memorable dates and whether there's something extravagant or just something really ordinary. We would love to hear what made it so memorable. Cherie, you have one from when you were overseas. What were you doing in Thailand?
3: So we were doing some missionary work in Thailand, living in quite a remote area in a place called Phetchabun, which is very rural. So there's not much to do there. We didn't have a car. And we're poor missionaries at the time.
1: Now, were you married poor missionaries or single poor missionaries?
3: Yes, married poor missionaries and had been married for over 8 years.
1: Oh, that's good. So you were solid. Because, you know, there are those boats that sail the world who do amazing work, by the way, medical missions on these boats.
2: Yeah, and lots of singles.
1: Lots of singles. And amazingly, a lot of those singles end up married at the end of the missions trip anyway. So it wasn't one of those trips. So you were already married. Okay.
2: Yep. And did you have kids at that point?
3: No, we had been trying, but we had been called over to look after lots of babies in a children's home.
2: Oh, really? Oh, wow. How beautiful. How special.
1: So anyway, so how do you have a date in a scenario like that? Obviously, there's no flash restaurants around or hotels or things to do. Talk us through a nice rustic missionary date like that. What do you do?
3: Well, we didn't have a lot of opportunities, but we did have to do a border run every 3 months. So you have to cross the border to get your little visa to say you can stay.
1: Mm-hmm.
3: So we made those opportunities. Okay, this is our time away from the kids. It's a time away from not doing work. And we get to go to like somewhere where there's restaurants because it's quite rural. So the only thing was we didn't have any money at the time. And the night before we had prayed and we said to God, like, our money hasn't come through from our, our sponsors or our rent from home, and how are we going to do this? But we'd seen it time and time again. So we just said to God, okay, God, you know, we have to get to this border run tomorrow. We've got to pay for this, and we'd love to have lunch there. Like, that would be awesome. But we went to bed thinking, yep, we don't know. But we got a knock on the door. And it was one of our teachers from our rural school who had just happened to be in Australia on a, I think they do like a little exchange with Nambour Christian College. She had been there and visited one of our churches, and my adopted mum had given her an envelope for my husband's birthday with exactly the amount of money that we needed to do the border run and have a steak.
1: Oh,
2: so good.
1: A steak date night.
3: Yes. And it was amazing. And we have not eaten protein for like 3 months at the time, but because we're living the poorest, you know, we're living in rural, it's whatever we can get. We eat with 100 of the kids every night. That's all you get to have. So you have the chicken skin, you have the chicken feet, you have everything, you know.
2: Wow.
3: You have to eat whatever you're given.
1: You're not wasting any of that chook. Uh-huh. And so you go out and you have a nice steak. Now, of course,
2: must have been the best steak you've ever had in your whole entire life.
3: Oh, yeah. I mean, it's not up to Australian standards, but, you know, it was good.
2: Well, when you haven't had a steak for 3 months, is it going to be a really good steak?
1: Well, that's what I was going to ask. You know, the son of the farm room, he comes out, it's like, where was the steak from? Do you know where the beef, you probably don't know where the beef came from, but I'm curious. But, yeah, that must have tasted awesome. But it's true, though, isn't it, Sri, that it doesn't matter about where you are or how much money you spend. It's just about being with that person, isn't it?
3: Yeah, absolutely. And we were just so thankful to God that he had provided, you know, not only our visa so we could keep volunteering and do the work we love, but also that we had a date together and we could just reflect on his goodness and, yeah, enjoy each other's company.
1: Oh, that's so nice.
2: What a memorable date, and knowing that God went before you and provided for that as well. You were able to stay and keep doing the good work that he had called you to in Thailand as well.
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1: Well, it's Marriage Week, and I thought, Shell, who better to talk to on Marriage Week than a comedian, a Christian comedian?
2: We got to laugh a bit in our marriages, haven't we?
1: Exactly. I'm sure he's got some stories to tell. His name is Ben Price. God is using him in this space all across Australia, not to mention online. And he joins us now. Ben Price, welcome to Rise and Shine.
3: Rise and Shine. Good morning, guys. Yeah, I feel like that, just rising and shining. So I've just woken up to see you guys, and it's good to hear you, though. It's good to hear you. Marriage Week sounds like a good week, yeah. I've been married for 27 years, I think it is, coming up to.
2: That's an impressive amount of time. And I know it's an exciting day for you too, because you've got a new podcast launching. So we'll talk to you about that in a minute too. You're a comedian. You've been married for 27 years. I'm sure you've got lots of funny stories about all things marriage. But I believe something pretty funny happened to you on your very first date with your wife. How did that go?
3: Yeah, well, she was just a girl that I liked at that time. And I went all out in style. Actually, to celebrate 27 years, I took her to one of those restaurants where they prepare the food in front of you. Subway. It was it was really good. I had a coupon, so even better.
2: Yeah, good.
1: And tell me you got the meatballs, mate, because the meatballs are so good at Subway.
3: Yeah, we got a discount, so it was a win. but I think the first date was not much better. I took her to Macca's, but that was... Yeah, it was a bit of a disaster because I had a Datsun Stanza in the time. This is the mid-90s, if you can think back. And I was parking underground, and it was one of those underground car parks where you didn't have a lot of room, and there's a big pillar right next to me on the right-hand side, and I'm trying to reverse out, and I hear this scrape, uh-oh, and I'm trying to get out. And it was like scrape, scrape, go back, reverse, and it was just a disaster. And that was my first date, and I thought, she may not want to see me again. And, you know, 27 years later, three kids later. So, yeah. And
2: it all worked out all right.
3: We had no GPS. We were trying to see the tallest building in Melbourne, and we couldn't find it. We drove around all – we walked around all night. We couldn't find it because we were so in love.
2: Oh,
1: wow.
3: I was.
1: So you couldn't find the building. You couldn't reverse out of the car park without scratching the car. I'm sure she was watching your reaction to all these things to see how you handled the stress and the pressure. What would you give yourself out of 10 as far as handling all that?
3: Oh, it was probably a 2.5. And I bought her chocolate, which I think it was Turkish Delight, which is the only flavour she doesn't like. So it was just a...
2: You had a few fails along the way, didn't you?
3: Failed miserably.
1: Too funny, mate.
2: Ben, you are well known for your comedy, but also very well known for your voices, your impressions of basically anyone ever. What do you reckon Arnold Schwarzenegger would say on his first date? Maybe in a situation like yours, where if his first date was going as well as yours was.
3: It was great because when I first was dating Maria, you know, we had to pick her up, and it was great to be able to do that because I could lift her up and sweep her off her feet. And I used all the great lines on her, you know, like, is your dad a thief? Because he stole the stars and put them in your eyes. But and that was what I was meant to say, but I ended up saying, is your dad a thief? Because you've still got the price tag on your jersey.
1: Not bad, mate. Okay, that's good. That's a very good Arnie. That's a very good Arnie. Hold that thought, though. Now let's flip it over to another American voice that we all know, President Donald Trump. What do you think he would say on a date night? Give us some lines.
4: Well, thank you so much. It's certainly an honor. It really is an honor for you to speak to me right now, believe me. And I love great dates. I've been on a lot of great dates. It's such a great date today. But, I think, and I've been married three times. I love marriage, so it's wonderful. But Melania and I, we're doing very well. I took her out a lot, and she was very impressed with the jet that I had at the time. But it's nothing like Air Force One. And she's a beautiful woman. She really is. We're out on a yacht. Well, I think it was one of our first dates, and she said, you remind me of the sea. I said, because I'm wild and rugged. She said, no, because you make me sick. So, but things are going very well right now, I have to say. It's a Slovenian thing for her. I don't know.
1: That's pretty good, mate. I thought I was talking to President Trump.
2: I know.
1: I'm a bit
2: weirded out right now. I really feel like I'm talking to the President of the USA.
3: I'm doing the pout and everything when I'm here.
1: So good, mate. So good.
2: You've got an exciting night coming up tonight. Well, you've got lots of things going on in your life at the moment, Ben, not just date nights with your amazing wife. Tell us about some of the excitement going on with your Ben Price comedy.
3: I'm always doing voices and impressions. Part of that, I guess, is going into my I have a ministry called Bought with a Price. And, so we do street outreach, can you believe? So I'm out on the front line, you know, doing voices on stage, but also talking to strangers and in my own voice, mind you. but my ministry Bought with a Price. So my podcast is launching this afternoon. There'll be a lot of little videos there, and there'll be some longer ones dropping soon. So that'll be exciting. You can check that out with Bought with a Price on all the socials. And then, you know, I don't know who you guys follow in the footy, but as in when I talk about footy, I'm talking about AFL.
1: Mm-hmm.
3: Because I think, you know, you guys are up in Brisbane. They'll probably, they could be there. And,
1: look, we're apolitical, brother. We support all forms of football. Anything with air in it and gets kicked around or passed around, we're all for it. But we don't choose teams. We just go for all the teams. We go for the game itself, the code itself.
3: Yeah, well, you can't go wrong then.
2: I'm on the other side of the fence. I go for none of them. I just don't.
1: Yeah.
2: Sport is not a thing in my house.
3: Yeah, well, I'm a bit like that at the moment because my team's not in there. But
1: that's right, yeah.
3: But we're all going to be, a lot of our teams in Melbourne are going to be handing out thousands and thousands of football gospel tracts, and I'd love to show you them because they look so fantastic. It's the final siren, and we've got thousands of those, and so I'd love to get volunteers in Melbourne to come and hand these out at the MCG on grand final day. And as Bruce McAvaney says, it'll be special. It'll be so exciting, the grand final. I can't wait. It'll be delicious.
1: Well, what a great initiative, brother. Weird. Honestly, that is a great idea. That you know, Australia needs more people to be saved, and football is a big deal in Melbourne especially. So well done for you, brother. And if someone wants to get involved in that, just remind us again how they can reach out to you on your website or your social media handles.
3: Yeah, if they go to, they can check Ben Price Comedy out for that. But also, that you can contact me through there, but also boughtwithaprice.com.au. 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
3: My pleasure, guys. Thank you so much.
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0: A thought from Linda Bailey.
8: I have a special set of plates. It's our wedding present from my parents, and it's a beautiful set with a gold rim. This set of crockery is so precious that I keep it in a high cupboard, and it only comes out on really special occasions. However, the plates seem to be so special that I've only used them once or twice in the past decade. Sometimes we class a special occasion as a particular date or when an honoured guest has arrived. But really, our family has shared many special occasions together, like when my daughter got a good mark at school, or when my husband has had his contract renewed from work, or when we all laughed at a good story someone told from their day. While I didn't get out the good plates for these occasions, they really were special moments. It's not a specific date or a special guest that makes an occasion significant, but any meal can be made special when we share it together.
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1: Pastor Jeff and I have a few things in common. I mean, there are some things that I'm sadly lacking. He's a good-looking, handsome dude. He was a very good basketball player in his younger years. And he's a very good golfer as well. He'd whoop me on the course, I'm sure of that. But Pastor Jeff, this is the soundtrack to a movie which I think we both love.
2: Love it.
1: Top Gun. There's so many spiritual analogies in Top Gun, isn't there? But tell me, what do you reckon the best message of the Top Gun movie is that we can apply to our lives today?
2: Oh, well, you know, it's the overriding message of every Top Gun movie. I'm waiting for Top Gun 3, by the way.
1: Oh, come on. Come on.
2: But the overriding message is that you can accomplish anything in your life if you drill down and you give your total concerted effort to it.
1: Yep.
2: There's no giant that cannot be slain.
1: Mm-hmm.
2: And I like that analogy because it translates over so well to who we are as Christians, because living the Christian life is a very difficult life to live. That's why, again, when some of my friends say, well, you know, you guys are Christians because you're too weak and you need some kind of crutch to make it through life to give you hope. And I think, dude, do you know how hard it is to be a Christian?
1: Uh-huh.
2: Jesus says, turn the other cheek. Do you know that's not easy? When you're driving on the 210 in California and L.A., there have been many times I've wanted to roll down my window and not turn the other cheek.
1: There you go.
2: Come on, it's hard to be a Christ follower. It's hard to live this life.
1: Yeah, yeah.
2: But if you really set your mind to it and you think, I am going to follow Jesus because his way leads to life, I believe that through the power of the Spirit in us, we can accomplish things that we never dreamed we could accomplish.
1: Amen. And look, that's your takeaway from Top Gun. My takeaway is there's always a tower that can be buzzed. There's always a guy drinking coffee that if you just buzz that tower good enough, he'll spill his coffee every single time. I mean, I love that movie because, you know, obviously Iceman, he was a great pilot. Yeah, did everything right, best of the best.
2: Yeah.
1: But he's the sort of guy that the Ruskies could have eventually worked out.
2: Oh, yeah.
1: Became a little bit predictable. But Maverick,
2: no,
1: man, he's buzzing towers. He's flying under the hard deck. He's dating the flight instructor, the female one. He's breaking all the rules.
2: And do you know much about Val Kilmer?
1: No, I don't. Tell me about it. Now, Val Kilmer played the role of Iceman. Yeah, tell
2: me
1: about
2: it. You know, his story is amazing because he became a Christ follower later on in his life.
1: Oh, hallelujah. No one's told me this.
2: And that's why he wouldn't take roles later on.
1: Really?
2: He would not violate his principles. And, and the only movie you'll see him in, and of course, he became ill, but the only movie you'll see him in the later part of his life is the movie, the second part of
1: Maverick. The recent Maverick.
2: And Tom Cruise was really impacted by his relationship in real life with Val Kilmer.
1: Wow, I didn't know this.
2: Oh, absolutely. Yep,
1: so Iceman in movie, and he's an Iceman for Jesus as well.
2: Man.
1: He's solid, he's consistent. Man. I didn't know that.
2: So you got this arrogant, proud guy in the first one. And notice in the second movie, he's more subdued and he's more wise.
1: Yeah, yeah.
2: And he's given Tom Cruise the wisdom to be able to do what he needs to do in leading this group of young warriors.
1: Mm.
2: And it was so easy for him to play that role, the article I read, because it's who he'd become.
1: Wow.
2: Just humble.
1: Yeah.
2: Not so much a narcissist. In fact, they say that the two characters really represented who he was at that phase in his life.
1: Wow.
2: And so when I saw the second one, I'd already known that.
1: Uh-huh.
2: And I went into the theater and I thought, oh, man, if people only knew the real Val Kilmer.
1: Well, I need to go back and rewatch it now. Now that I know that, this is a deep truth. You're getting some deep truth here on Rise and Shine today. But
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1: In this bulletin, the New South Wales Coalition vowing to scrap gun buyback laws and concerns over American apple imports. With the details, I'm Jaden James. The New South Wales opposition is accusing the state government of ignoring the real threats in the community after one of the worst terror attacks in Australia's history. The coalition has made an election promise to overhaul the state's new firearms legislation and freeze the buyback scheme. Liberal leader Kelly Sloan is warning the reforms made after the Bondi terror attack target the wrong issues.
2: I was there during Bondi. I saw the dead and I saw the injured. It was not a farmer standing on that bridge. And while ever we spend hundreds of millions of dollars taking guns off of law-abiding citizens, we are failing to recognise the real threat in our communities.
1: The New South Wales opposition is also pledging to introduce mandatory jail terms for illegal gun possession and expanded police powers. Global AI leader Anthropic says its infrastructure in Australian data centres will be restricted due to ongoing copyright disputes. The tech giant is calling for a new licensing framework to compensate Australian creators and media companies. Leaders say until the laws change, its local facilities will only be used to process query responses rather than train new AI models. Aussie farmers are fearing the decimation of local industry if we start importing American apples. The United States is the world's second largest apple producer and is pushing for them to be sold on Australian soil. General Manager of Apples and Pears Australia, Jeremy Griffith, says that Australia grows 99% of its own apples and needs to protect its biosecurity.
3: Well, the US has been trying to get apples into Australia for quite a few years now, and the risk of bringing any of those diseases into the country can have a major impact on all our orchards. When they do get into this country, they can have profound impacts. We're not clear of the government's timetable, but it's a major level of concern.
1: The US sells five varieties of genetically modified apples, while none are sold in Australia. WA's Peak Nursing Union has warned of impending strike action after it was told that nurse and midwife to patient ratios due to be implemented by the state government this month have been postponed. The proposed rollout was scheduled to be in place by Monday. The Australian Nursing and Midwifery Federation says it was recently told the implementation had been rescheduled. As the Iran-backed Houthi rebel forces take control of Yemen and the shipping channels of the Red Sea, they are also restricting access to Christian-backed aid agencies. Staff cannot reach most of the more than 20 million people suffering from starvation, malnutrition and disease. Consultant to Christian Ministries, Trey Holsey, told Mission Network News that aid workers and Christians are being arrested.
4: They prefer to find as much control as possible versus kind of good for the people, unfortunately. The world will hate Christ even if the people that are following Christ are passing out food and teaching children and providing medical care. Pray that God will continue to make himself known to the Yemeni people.
1: Mr. Holsey says it's spiritual warfare because the Houthis are denying humanitarian aid simply because Christians are delivering it. That's the latest news. Sport is next.
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1: In AFL, Fremantle coach Justin Longmuir has praised his side's resilience after their thrilling 12-point preliminary final win over Sydney. The Dockers overcame a 28-point deficit late in the third term to snatch victory. Coach Longmuir says they just kept plugging away until the dam wall broke.
5: When the game was on the line, we were able to be really mature and composed with ball in hand and trust ourselves to make the right decisions. Clearly not all the time, but most of the time, and that led to us creating better scoring opportunities.
1: The Dockers will face the winner of today's preliminary final, the Hawks against the Lions. That's the latest Vision National News. I'm Jaden James. To the weather now. A dominant high over southeastern Australia is directing gusty winds and showers into western Tasmania, northeast New South Wales and eastern Queensland, while bringing a chilly night with clear and dry conditions inland. Warm winds are being drawn into WA ahead of an approaching cold front. In the capital cities, a sunny day in Sydney, a top of 28, Melbourne 25, mostly sunny, sunny skies in Brisbane, 31, Perth 20 with a clearing shower, a sunny day in Adelaide, 25 degrees, Canberra also sunny, 24 degrees, Hobart with sunny skies, 20 degrees, and in Darwin, 34, mostly cloudy. That's the latest news, sport and weather on Vision.

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7: 20 The Countdown Magazine. Well, hello and welcome in. I'm your host, William Ryan III, and it's that time of the week to count down the biggest songs in Christian music. And we're going to find out together where your favorite songs landed on our way from 20 to number one. What's your prediction? Are Phil Wickham and Crowder at number one for a sixth week in a row? Or do you think someone like Micah Tyler or Josiah Queen has pushed them out? I'll have the answer, plus a whole lot more. So settle in for the next couple of hours, and we're going to enjoy some music together, hear some stories behind the songs, hear what's going on in the artist news, and find out which song won the future fan favorite between those two new ones that we played last week for you.
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7: Well, we're kicking off the countdown with a new debut to the chart, and it's from an artist whose career took off a few years ago, and this is her third time being on the countdown already. It is Megan Woods, and here she is to tell us about this new song hitting our chart.
8: Hey, it's Megan Woods, and my song, Heaven Down Here, came from looking at the world around us and feeling that ache that so many of us carry right now. We may be more connected than ever, but so many of us still feel alone, overwhelmed, and homesick for something that this world can't give us. Heaven Down Here is a cry for the presence of Jesus in the middle of all of it. It's a prayer for the Holy Spirit to come near, for God's will to be done, and for His kingdom to come on earth as it is in heaven.
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1: At number 19 this week, it's Brandon Lake and Nick Jonas with The Author on 20 The Countdown magazine. Well, it's time for another story behind the song, and this is from the band Stars Go Dim. This is their song called Holy, and it's their fourth week here on The Countdown with this one, but here's the story behind it.
2: Hey, this is Chris with Stars Go Dim. And I don't know if you've ever been in a point in your life when you can look back and just say, oh my gosh, without God, I don't know where I would be. Like you were in the middle of something crazy, like one foot in the grave, and he stepped in and pulled you out. And the only thing that you can do is look back and praise God for it. That's what my new song, Holy, is all about. It's about just looking at God and understanding how much he's done for you and knowing that the only way, the only thing that you can do is give him the highest praise, which is holy, holy, holy. The thing we're all going to be singing at some point, just giving our worship to him. And that's how I feel when I hear this song. That's how I felt when I wrote this song. And I pray that that's how you feel when you hear it as well. This is my new song, Holy.
3: Number 18.

0: 18 from Stars Go Dim. That's called Holy here on 20 The Countdown magazine. Now, if you're a Christian music history buff, then you might know this, but if not, it might be a little fun fact for you. But Stars Go Dim, they were originally formed as a side project of that Christian rock band Pillar from back in the day. Isn't that interesting? Well, as you know, we're just getting started with the countdown today, so I'd like to know something. How do you listen? Are you focused in, maybe taking notes, keeping track of stats, or are you on the move, doing chores, working out, making a meal, taking a walk? I heard from Hadassah, who recently shared that she likes to sit and listen to the countdown every Sunday with her friends. She also wanted to share this encouraging word that God's grace meets us wherever we are and whatever we're facing and gives us strength to bear whatever we encounter. I love that you're listening with friends there, Hadassah. Thanks for doing that and for that word, too. I receive that. You were 100% correct. No clue where we'd be without God's grace. And I'm grateful for the strength that it provides. But what about you? Are you focused in while listening to 20? Or are you listening with friends or using as a soundtrack to motivate you while you do something else? You can share your story with us. I would love to hear it. Just head over to 20thecountdown.com. 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
0: 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We're pretty much just getting started, but we have so much coming up for you, including Luke Smallbone from For King and Country. He's dropping by to tell us more about their latest song called What If I Told You. And a little later, Michael Cochran from Cochran Company. He's also in to share the story about his latest song.
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0: This I Know.
1: That was Ryan Stevenson at number 17 with This I Know. We go from him now to the group Passion. They're in next with a song that just hit our chart last weekend. It's called Just That Good. Here it is now on 20, the Countdown Magazine.
2: Number 16.

0: big finish there from Passion. That's called Just That Good. And they have moved up two spots to land there at number 16 here on 20 The Countdown magazine. And they also got to be a part of a conference for worship and creative teams last week, which is so awesome to get refilled. And they pour out so much the body of Christ. So it's kind of cool to, you know, get to be a part of something like that. Well, did you catch the countdown last week? I mean, I hope you did. And if you didn't, let me fill you on what happened. We had a highly unusual thing happen with Brandon Lake. He had a new single out and it debuted at number 3 on our chart. It was so unexpected, and you'll have to be patient to see where it ends up this week on the show. But in the meantime, I want to share a fun voicemail that I received from Laura, who had thoughts about the way I teased the surprise. Let's hear what Laura had to say.
1: Man, normally I listen to the countdown over several ride homes from work, and I spread it out over the week, but I literally had to listen to the whole countdown because of your little teaser at the beginning about this debut that was so early or whatever. And I kept thinking, okay, it's got to be the next one. I can't believe that a song could possibly debut at number 3. It's just crazy. And he didn't even win the Future Fan Favorite, so I don't even know how that works, but it was super fun. So thank you for all that you do. Bye.
0: Well, Laura, I am so sorry that I messed up your normal flow of listening over several days, but I'm really glad that you called in, and thanks for being a part of our 20 family for a while now, too. That was a little fun surprise, and I'm glad you had you on the edge of your seat there. 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
2: Coming up.
0: Well, I do not have any crazy debuts happening this week on our show. So if you're, you know, kind of listening over the next few days to this show, then that's okay. You don't have to stick around and listen like Laura did until the very end. But I will say we have a lot of movement coming up a little later on our show. And of course, that song that did debut last week at number 3 from Brandon Lake. Do you think maybe it moved up this week to the number 1 spot? Do you think it went back down the chart and settled somewhere else? I don't know. I mean, that might be your teaser to stick around and listen outside of your normal routine. But we have that coming up, along with some more stories behind the songs and our artist news. That's happening a little later this hour.
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0: Well, For King & Country has been on the chart for 5 weeks now with this one called What If I Told You. And if you haven't heard the story about it yet, here's Luke Smallbone to fill you in.
5: When we were writing the song, I had arrived at the studio with one of those kind of heavy-hearted days. And I said to the guys, I just said, you know, what do you do when you don't feel good enough? And at the end of the day, I think we need a little encouragement on those days. And so when the chorus says, if you need a shoulder, I can be it, that's coming from God's perspective to you, because He will be the comfort when you need it. That is what this song is all about.
2: Number 15.

0: believe it. On the night you're falling all to pieces, you can bring your lonely heart to Jesus. 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
1: Hey, it's Michael from Cochrane & Company, and our new song, What Grace Can Do, is for anyone who's ever felt the shame of past mistakes or current struggles. God is not waiting in anger to punish us for our wrongs. He's running after us to meet us right where we are, just like the prodigal son. He welcomes us with open arms. He throws a robe around our back and a ring on our finger. No condemnation, just love. That's what grace can do.
2: Number 13.

0: It's Cochran & Company, number 13 with What Grace Can Do on 20 The Countdown magazine. You know, Michael Cochran, he has a busy fall. He's been touring and he's also balancing it all while being a new dad. You know, he and his wife Leah, they became parents a little earlier this year. I remember telling you about that, and man, it's flown by so fast, but I'm sure he is juggling it all there. But pray for him. You know, that's got to be tough, being out on the road, being a new dad, being a husband. I mean, wow, that's a lot going on. But well, hey, I asked you earlier how you engage with 20, whether you focus and take notes. I mean, if you're real serious about it, or if you just listen on the go. Lewis from Kansas wrote in to say, I listen every weekend as I'm doing DoorDash. I love hearing the stories from artists. I also like the future fan favorite. He said, it's hard to say which is my favorite song because I love them all. Please keep counting them down. Lewis, you got my word. I'll keep doing that. And you keep listening. And that's a deal, right? Well, thanks for letting me know that you're out there listening while you're dashing and enjoying the music and everything. Now, what about you? I'd love to hear from you, too. You can drop me a quick message through our website at 20thecountdown.com or DM us. Direct message there on social media. We're on Facebook and on Instagram. That's a great way to get in touch, too. So go look us up. Let me know how you listen to this show, what you're doing while you're listening. I'd love to know.
1: Coming up.
0: Well, besides 12 more remaining songs here on the countdown, I have the artist news coming up here in no time. Those are three stories that you need to know this week. Some great stuff, too, so stick around.
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0: Before we get to our artist news this week, here's the latest from Jeremy Camp. It's called Revival.
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0: Artist News. Three things you need to know. Number one.
1: Chris Tomlin has been making some pretty big history lately. So check this out. He just hit 8 billion streams, which is pretty incredible when you think about where he started. Chris recently posted that he grew up in a small town in Texas with one stoplight, and he never could have imagined what God would do with all of these songs. Well, just look at what these songs are now. Chris has just wrapped up his Worship Under the Stars tour at the Rady Shell in San Diego, and he sold out the entire 10,000-seat venue. It was the very first Christian music concert ever held there, and you could hear thousands of people worshiping together as the sound echoed through the harbor. Chris said it was his favorite concert of the year and that he was just blown away by the night. But for Chris, it's not really about the numbers or even the size of the crowd. He says the greatest privilege of his life is hearing someone tell him, "We sing your songs at our church." Isn't that cool? Now, you can hear a little more about worship from the night. Here is Chris Tomlin singing Indescribable from a pier across the water.

0: Number two.
1: Natalie Grant helped kick off the Tennessee Titans season this weekend by singing the national anthem before their game in Nashville, Tennessee. Now, the Titans, they're Nashville's NFL team, and more than 64,000 people filled the stadium for that game. It also came just a few days after the 25th anniversary of September 11th here in the U.S., and before Natalie started singing, the entire stadium went silent to remember the lives lost that day. She also took a moment to honor the people who ran toward danger that day, along with the men and women who have served and sacrificed for our country.
0: Number three.
1: Brandon Lake brought a very special guest on stage during his show in New York City last week. Now, his name is Luciano, and he is a Make-A-Wish recipient. Brandon invited him to sing Lion with them, and the two of them sang together in front of the whole crowd there. Now, Brandon introduced Luciano by talking about his incredible testimony before they started singing. And here's Brandon and Luciano perform that song.

0: Give me one more roar. Give me one more roar.
1: Roar. Roar.
2: 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That was three things you need to know. Now, back to the countdown with William Ryan III. Number 11. Lord,

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1: In our artist news, I just mentioned that Chris Tomlin hit 8 billion streams. He's setting records, so I thought it'd be fun to throw back a song of his from 2015. Here is Jesus Loves Me on 20.

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1: In the Bible, in Psalm 32, verse 8, God says, "I'll guide you along the best pathway for your life. I'll advise you and watch over you." That was Psalm 32, verse 8.
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2: 20, the Countdown Magazine. Well, we have reached the halfway point in our countdown. Thanks for being with me today. I hope you enjoyed that first half. You know, we had three songs that held steady and everything else pretty much was on the rise. But here's what you can expect in the top 10. Two tracks, they didn't move at all. If you enjoyed that first half, you know, we had three songs that held steady and everything else pretty much was on the rise. But here's what you can expect in

0: is Jamie McDonald at number 10 this time with Ain't No Way on 20 The Countdown magazine. Well, last weekend, this one hit our chart at number 3. There was a big push from the record company to get all the radio stations to play it at one time, which I think is what happened. But now it's dropping down 6 spots, so it'll just kind of settle out here. Here's Brandon Lake with How Good God Is.
1: Number 9.

0: That is Brandon Lake's second appearance here in our countdown. That time he's at number 9 with How Good God Is on 20 The Countdown magazine. Yes, that's the song that you might remember last week that debuted at number 3, but it's kind of settled right there at number 9 this week. I'm sure it'll climb again soon. Just like this next one that's climbing up 2 spots. It's from Torrin Wells, and he's in to tell us all about this one called Breathe On It.
1: All throughout Scripture, we see the breath of God representing the Spirit of God. We see it in Genesis when God breathes into Adam. We see it in the New Testament when Jesus breathes on the disciples. This is symbolizing the Holy Spirit empowerment of God in our lives. And this song is a prayer that God's Spirit would breathe on everything that we do, on our businesses, on our dreams, on our families, on our brokenness, and so that we can experience the life-changing power of His presence.
2: Number 8.

0: It is Torrin Wells moving up to number 8 this week after jumping 2 spots up our chart with Breathe On It on 20 The Countdown magazine. I just love his passion for the local church. You know, he is a local pastor in the Austin, Texas area, and he's releasing this new album on October 2nd, and it's actually called Here Comes the Church. And he said there are songs that just float out of his heart in the church planting season that he has been in the past few years. So I can't wait to hear more from that one. Well, you know what they say, it's like a global family here at 20, and that is so true. People listening to The Countdown around the world, we also have financial supporters from all over. 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
1: 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Number 7.

0: It is Josiah Queen at number 6 after dropping down a couple of spots with a song called Demons here on 20 The Countdown Magazine. Well, in just a little bit, I'm going to reveal the future fan favorite winning song. And I'm going to play that full version for you like I do every week. And that's the one that you voted on last weekend when I played those little clips of the two new tracks for you. And I counted this week 17 of the 20 songs that you hear on this weekend's chart. They were future fan favorite options at some point this year, which is pretty cool. Now, they didn't all win. I'll give you that little disclaimer there, but they are all great songs, and I'm glad that they made it onto our countdown as I thought they would. You know, when we pick those choices, we got to believe in them, right? But be sure to vote after you hear the two options a little later. And it may be an easy choice for you, but it could be a really hard one. You just never know.
1: Coming up.
0: 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So this is not the time to take a break and go anywhere, because you'll want to hear what happens as we get them all the way down from number 5 to number 1.
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0: Our Station of the Week takes us north of the border to Winnipeg, Manitoba, where at least 100 different languages are spoken. Now, Winnipeg is sometimes called Winterpeg because of its famously long and cold winters. And here's a little cool thing. If I decided to visit from our studios here in Roanoke, Texas, I better pack plenty of road trip snacks because it would take us over 20 hours to drive there. But thankfully, listeners in the Winnipeg, they don't have to travel nearly as far to join us. They can hear 20 right there on Saturday afternoon at 3 on CHVN 95.1 FM. Sylvia St. Cyr hosts the morning show on CHVN, and she sent us a message about the station and how we can be praying for them.
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0: And he is climbing up 3 spots this week here on The Countdown. It is Toby Mac with his latest called Lord, It Feels Good on 20 The Countdown Magazine.

0: What's your love?
1: That is Toby Mac with Lord It Feels Good, number 5 after climbing 3 spots here on 20. Well, now it's time to announce the winning future fan favorite. If you voted last week, then you might remember the choices. One of them was from Ryan Kennedy called Be My, and Natalie Lane had the other pick called Still Running to You. Well, we tallied up those votes, and the song that I'm going to play in its entirety for you right now, this is the winner. It is Natalie Lane. Here she is on 20.
2: Last week's future fan favorite.

Congratulations to Natalie Lane for winning the future fan favorite pick from last week. That is her new one called Still Running to You on 20 The Countdown magazine. Well, now we get to pick out some new music to play for you right now and send you over to our website to vote on your favorite. It's called the Future Fan Favorite. First choice that I have for you to listen to, it is a new one from Joe L. Barnes and Seth Schleter. It's called Road Less Traveled. Check this one out.

That was Joelle Barnes featuring Steph Schleter called Road Less Traveled. Your first pick for the future fan favorite. Okay, the next one, this is kind of crazy, but it is a song from Steph Schleter. This is his own song called All In. So I guess you could say no matter how you vote this week, he'll be a winner for sure, won't he?

0: That was Seth Schleter with his new one called All In. That's the second pick for the future fan favorite. The one before it was also featuring Seth Schleter, but it was from Joe L. Barnes called Road Less Travel.
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0: Well, I'm sure like Matt Maher, you have a favorite chapter in the Gospels, and he's in now to tell us about his, as well as the story behind this song. It's called Gonna Be All Right.
2: If you had to ask me what's my favorite chapter in the Gospels, I would say Matthew chapter 6, because Jesus packs so much into this chapter. It's almost all red letters. It's him. He teaches the Lord's Prayer. He talks about fasting, going into your inner closet in your heart, you know, and not being a hypocrite, talking about what it means to give to the poor. And then he starts talking about anxiety, fear, worry. And he says, don't be worried. Look at the birds of the air. Look at the flowers in the field. If God takes care of them, how much more will he take care of you? The most used phrase in the Bible is don't be afraid. Jesus even says later in Scripture, in this world you will have trouble, but I leave you my peace. So my hope for you as you hear this song is you're reminded by Jesus that everything's going to be all right. Number

0: That is Matt Maher at number 4 with Gonna Be All Right on 20 The Countdown magazine. Hey, something cool happened with Matt Maher this week. He celebrated 16 years of marriage with his wife, Kristen. Congratulations. A lot of celebrations going on. Even here in my house, we got to do a couple of celebrations this last weekend because my twins, Morgan and Bailey, they had a birthday. So we got to celebrate with them. Now, they turned 22, which is so hard to believe. I'm kind of refusing to believe that, but they did. And if this tells you anything about their personalities, they celebrated in two entirely different ways. So we asked Morgan, hey, how do you want to celebrate your birthday? And he's like, you know, I would love to just go to a little dinner, you know, just a couple of us, and I want to cook my own food. Let's go to one of those Mongolian barbecue places where you can like cook your own meat and everything. And so we did that, and it was amazing. We had a great time. We ate way too much food. They even, you know, have like unlimited appetizers and sushi and stuff on there to fill you up. But of course, the meat was the main event. That's what we went for. So we cooked all sorts of things there on the grill on our table. So it was a lot of fun. Now, we asked Bailey, hey, how do you want to celebrate? Now, her reaction was a little different than her brother's. This kind of tells you about her personality. She's like, you know what? I want to throw a huge party. I want to have a worship night. I want to invite hundreds of people to it. And we're like, wait, what? So she works at this coffee shop. And so the coffee shop let her, they're closed on Sundays and her birthday was on a Sunday. So they let her take over the coffee shop and invite her friends there. So we sort of had a venue, I guess you could say, where people could come and spread out and everything. But I brought in some equipment and had some microphones. She had some friends there, a team to do worship music. We had, of course, some food, some cake, all kinds of cool things going on. And it was a huge celebration. Tons of people came. I don't even know how many, but it was quite the opposite of what Morgan had there with that quiet little dinner, just a family, you know? So I'm sure if you have kids, they have different personalities, and I'm sure it comes through at different moments, just like it did for us this weekend.
1: Coming up.
0: Well, you don't

0: was what's to happen here as we approach that number one song. But please stick with me and find out what happens on this weekend's countdown.
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jumped up three spots to land there at number three. It's John Reddick with Holding on 20 The Countdown Magazine. Well, Micah Tyler, he is holding steady in this spot with his song called Perfectly.

0: perfectly.
1: As Mike and Tyler back at number two again this week here on 20 The Countdown Magazine. That is his song called Perfectly.
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1: Well, this is pretty amazing, but Phil Wickham and Crowder have the number one spot in all of Christian music for a sixth consecutive week. That's pretty cool, right? Here they are singing It Really Is Amazing Grace on 20 The Countdown Magazine.

0: is your number one song in all of Christian music. It is from Phil Wickham and Crowder. It's called It Really Is Amazing Grace on 20 The Countdown magazine. Okay, this is kind of cool too. They have been at number one for 6 weeks in a row, but they've only been on the countdown with that song for 18 weeks. So a third of the time that they've been on the countdown has been at number one. Pretty cool, huh? Well, thanks for joining me today for our countdown. I really hope you enjoyed your time with us here, and I just really want to say thank you for hanging out with me every weekend and making this a part of your weekend. If you want to reach out and say hello, I would not be sad about that at all. Just reach out at 20thecountdown.com. I'm William Ryan III, and I'll talk to you again next week.
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0: We are Messengers, Faith, Hope, Love. This is Vision Across Australia. Welcome for a Saturday. It's Chris Gray taking you through the afternoon. Now, Aidan Grant, a well-known radio host, and he's in the hot seat today on Songs That Changed You with his wife, Lee. And you're going to hear a side of Aidan that you've never heard before, nervousness. He's going to share how Reliant K gave him permission to be himself at a time when he didn't feel like he fitted in the church or the world. We're going to hear more of that next here on Vision Christian Radio. Good afternoon.
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4: In 2 Corinthians chapter 5, verse 17, it says, "If anyone belongs to Christ, they are a new creation. 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That was 2 Corinthians chapter 5, verse 17.
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3: Hello, my name is Leah and welcome to Songs That Changed You. This is episode 100. Our guest today is from Geelong. Let me introduce you to him in order of importance. He is a very loving husband, a dad of two boys, and always finding ways to make them laugh or use their cutlery correct. He is a Lego lover, a CD collector, a gig groover, a man that used to have brown hair. He is in his final year of his 30s and is particularly fond of caramel things, detests coffee, soup, and people that chew with their mouth open. Have I left anything out, Aiden?
4: Yeah, no, everything is covered. Yeah.

0: Hello.
1: Yeah. I think I did leave some things out. Like, you do have some involvement in radio and you do have a faith. Is that right?
0: Correct on both accounts. Faith was first, but I have been in radio for 15 years, I think, roughly. But yeah, my faith came much, much before that.
1: So what made you make this podcast?
0: You, I think.
1: Yay, I get credit.
0: So I was working on Christian radio. I did a drive show in Adelaide called Aiden in the Arvo, and I was challenged to push my content a little bit more faith-based. I was big on creating things for families and interactive for everyone in the car, but I probably didn't push towards Jesus as much as my content director, my boss, would have liked. So it was suggested that I come up with a little bit more faith-based content. And you had the idea that I like talking about music. I also like talking about faith and hearing people's stories, but I often get a bit bored when it's a lecture that you might hear on a Sunday morning. And so the way to sort of capture the attention of listeners and myself really was to combine faith and music together.
1: Yeah, and it has grown to be so much more than that, but it is at its heart pointing to people towards Jesus.
0: Yeah.
1: And I love the stories that have been shared. I listen every week and often give my guest suggestions to you.
0: Yeah, a lot of people love to throw out guest suggestions of these big lofty people that I'm never going to be able to get on, but I see them, I hear them, I appreciate them.
1: I'm calling out to you. Well, there's a few that we're dying to have on here, but some of my favourites have been your friends. Like, I love Pete.
0: Pete Court, yeah.
1: Yeah, when he talked about like his heart issue, like his health concerns and what his story around that. That was like really impacting. And Nicole's is also one of my other favourites, your sister.
0: My sister, yes. Mm. A lot of people have said that that one was one of their favourites and yours as well, Leah.
1: Well, thank you. That was our first one and it was just like a practice really to it see was if this thing works.
0: Yeah, the pilot episode that got released because it was so good.
1: Now, normally you're not very nervous when you record these episodes. How are you feeling today when the desk has been flipped and I'm in control and you're being asked the questions?
0: I am somebody that lives in control. When I do my radio show, I'm the one that presses the buttons. I'm the one that always drives our family around. There's little things that I have manipulated within my life to make sure I am always in control. So, no, I don't love this. I don't know where it's going. I couldn't prep for it. I did some prep, but I don't even know if that's going to pop up. I have no idea what you're going to ask me, so I don't love that.
1: Yeah, we might give you some empathy for your guests a bit then.
0: Maybe, yeah.
1: And I have been sort of, I would say, what's the right word, hassled all week going, have you prepared, Leah? Are you ready? Are you ready for this? Are you prepared? You know it's Tuesday. You remember to come in at 11? Like, what? How many times did you remind me this morning?
0: True. Well, I do a lot of prep. You might think that I just throw out the same sort of questions every week, but I don't. Like, I really research into each guest. I research into each song. I look at what was around at the time, what was released then, what they might have been going through at the time. I sort of prepare my interviews and chats as if it's like a choose your own adventure. So if they start talking about this, oh, I've got some questions that sort of relate to that. If they start talking about this, I've got some questions that sort of lead that way. And I go where the conversation takes us, but I am 100% prepared for any avenue most of the time.
1: Yeah, and that makes it a great conversation rather than just a question-answer interview. Yeah. And you're awesome at that.
0: Thank you. I appreciate that.
1: So the song that you've chosen today, this is Q, Look, I've Done My Research and I'm Prepared for the Interview. Hello McFly by Reliant K. It was released in 2000s and on the album titled Reliant K.

0: have you chosen this song, Aiden?
1: I normally ask the guest what song they've chosen, but that's fine. You do you.
0: I just had to shove in there that, like, I knew the album, I knew the artist, like, the year, you know.
1: Yes, I chose this song because it was the first song from Reliant K I heard, and this is a band that I have gone on to become slightly obsessed with. I was very jealous over the weekend. They did a pop-up show in Cleveland and, oh, it might have been in Nashville. I wasn't sure, but it was like this small little pub or bar, as they would say, over in America that held like maybe 50 people, and they performed and there were people in the parking lot and around. I was watching it online, very jealous from my home in Geelong, Australia. But yeah, I love Reliant K. Know their back catalogue, back to front. And I'm very excited when guests select Reliant K because I'm like, oh, research is done. I can talk about these guys till the cows come home.
0: At first impression, when you showed me that it was this song, I was like, okay, so does he want to pivot the podcast? And is this more just you talking about your favorite topic of time travel and your favorite film trilogy, Back to the Future? Like, our guest might be thinking that.
1: Okay, so to set the scene, I first heard this song on a compilation album that was a prize at youth group when I was 13 or 14. So it was like this compilation of sort of like alternative music that was all faith-based. So there was a couple of Reliant K songs. There was a Skillet song. Can't really remember many others. We're talking, you know, 25 years ago. But I first heard Hello McFly and I was like, this is like it was made for me. This is a song that is filled with pop culture references to my favorite film, Back to the Future. But it also talks about, like, not being able to control your tongue. It talks about, like, making mistakes, wanting to do the right thing, but just uncontrollably falling the other way and wishing that you had a time machine to go back and sort of fix what you've done. And that was something that I could absolutely relate to at the time.
0: Yeah. So it's at the time you wanted to go back and change some things you've done or said, or is it even right now that there's something you want to go back and change?
1: I just remember being seen when I listened to that song. I remember growing up, my parents were big on pushing Christian music in my library of CDs. Every time an album came into the house, there had to be a Christian album that also came in the house. So all the Offspring and Green Day albums I was buying, there also had to be a Newsboys or a DC Talk or an Audio Adrenaline album.
0: Or a Hillsong?
1: Not so much.
0: I love your song.
1: So that was fine. I liked those other Christian bands, but I never felt like they were talking to me. I never felt like it was made for me or anything that I could relate to. And the music was nice. It was good. Then this band burst on that have piercings and they look like punks. And they're only a couple of years older than me. They're singing about being in high school, making mistakes. The lead singer has ADD and can't concentrate and often writes about that. And that was something that I had recently been diagnosed with. And I was very ashamed of that. Didn't want anyone to know about that. And then there was this band that was singing about all these things I loved, talking about me. I could relate so much and I felt seen. And for such a long time, I felt like I had to keep my personality and my faith separate. What I enjoyed, I loved punk music and mucking around with friends and being silly teenage stuff. And then there was the faith side of things. And they were just completely separate lives. There was this song by Paul Coleman, who we've had on the podcast, who sung, "Sometimes I just feel like I'm stuck in the middle."

0: And that's how I felt. And then this band came and was like, no, no, no. The two can go together. You can have faith. You can make mistakes. You can be silly and fun and still love Jesus. And I felt like I knew who I wanted to be and who I was. And that was a moment for me where I went, oh, it's okay to be me.
1: Mm, yeah, wow. So what parts of your life at the time were you feeling ashamed of? You mentioned the ADD. What else were you feeling like you couldn't be in the church, couldn't be part of your faith?
0: Yeah, it wasn't long before that I'd kind of decided to be a Christian. I decided to embrace my faith. As a kid, it was just like, oh, we went to church because that's what mum and dad did. And I went along because it was the 90s and how dare I ever disobey my parents. So, you know, that's just what we did as a family. And it wasn't anything that I'd honestly thought about. It was just like, that's what we do on Sunday. And it was, you know, maybe like 12, 13, I started to go, what's going on? Like, I'm getting made fun of for going to church. I don't even know if I believe this. People are pointing out these differences that I have, whether it be things that I'm not allowed to do or things that I didn't want to do. And I was like, I don't even know if this is what I believe. And it was around that time where I was like, I guess I need to decide. I believe this and Jesus is for me and I want to have that relationship. And I guess for a while I wouldn't say I was ashamed, but I just kept it hidden. It wasn't something that I was open about. And that changed when I felt like there was a version of me that I could see, somebody that I could relate to that was representing Jesus in a way that was real to me.
1: Yeah. So at the time, you're saying to me that it's like you had this judgment coming from when you're in the church, and then during the week when you're at school, you have people commenting on why do you go to church and feeling judged there as well. How did you feel about God in that moment? Were you feeling like you were judged by God, or was it arms wide open? Because that lyric in this song says, I think I made God angry. So did you relate to that, or were you feeling like God was there knocking at your heart waiting for you to come?
0: So bear in mind, at the time I'm 13 or 14, so I haven't got the whole world figured out, and whether people were judging me or I perceived them to be judging me, that's a whole nother story. And I would probably say the same for them. They were only a couple of years older than me. Like, they were 18, 19 when they released this song. So, you know, they're not exactly mature in their faith either. So I guess I just found the lyric funny. The image of an angry God is obviously not an accurate one, but it's one that's the world probably perceives God as. And I don't think I ever made God angry, but I probably made God disappointed. That's probably more what I felt.
1: Yeah, okay. So what did you do from there? Did you just delve deeper into Reliant K music? What happened?
0: So from Reliant K, I found so many other bands and this world of emo, punk, Christians that I could find, and that was my people. But I always felt like Reliant K were the most honest, were the most truthful, were the most me. And even as they progressed in their faith, I also progressed in my faith. And they went through struggles, and I'm not putting them up as the poster children for the best faith in the world. They've got plenty of songs about the mistakes they've made, and they're really honest in their songs. But I always felt like they were releasing music that I could relate to, and my faith grew because of them. My faith grew from lots of different things, from different people, different things I learned at church and read in the Bible, but that was definitely one that progressed my faith.
1: So your faith then wasn't hinging on who they are and their music.
0: No.
1: It wasn't, yeah.
0: No, it became my own. And as I said, like, from that 13, 14, being slightly ashamed or not wanting to share my faith, I got to a point of wearing a T-shirt, I love Christian girls. Like, I was very open about my faith at certain points in my life. And you know, I work on a Christian radio station now, like, my faith is super important to me.
1: Yeah, and that T-shirt greatly offended me when I first met you as a Christian girl. So I think it's interesting that idea of when someone or something like this Reliant K almost introduced you to the type of faith that you wanted to have. How do you not put them on a pedestal that is too important that your faith is like leaning on that? And do you think a lot of people do that with music artists? And I mean, every week you're talking to people where songs have changed them, and when they hear the song, they go back to that moment and they can feel the same things, or they listen to it again to get that confidence, to get that healing again. How do we not lean on the song too much and continue to lean on Jesus?
0: Well, everyone's going to hear this song in just a moment, and you'll hear it's not a great song.
1: Like, oh, you don't think? It's fun.
0: It's a fun song, but it's definitely not their best song. I wouldn't even put it in my top 20.
1: Yeah.
0: But at the time, it was their best song because it was the first song I heard. My faith doesn't hinge on this song, but if the band stepped away from their faith, that's another question. And I would say there's certainly members that have. As the albums have progressed, they have gone some songs are stronger in their faith and more open, and other songs are a little bit more vague and more realistic to a worldview. But my faith is strong in Jesus, not in Reliant K.
1: Yeah, that's awesome.
0: And it's mine. It's not theirs. It's my relationship with God.
1: Mm.
0: So as much as I love them, and it probably would call for a sick day if one of them had a big denouncing of faith, I probably would not jump on the radio that day and stay home. But my faith is mine. And there's been plenty of examples over the years of different pastors that have fallen or bands that have stepped away from their faith. I'm not going to point fingers. It obviously saddens you because these are people that you look up to. And I've had people in my own personal life as well that for some reason are no longer living that faithful life. But my faith is in Jesus, not in them.
1: Yeah, yeah, that's really powerful. Well, thank you for being here and coming onto the show. I appreciate your time and the energy. Was that so bad?
0: No, it was good. Usually around this time of the podcast, I usually say,
1: Let's play the song.
0: No. Before that, I say, like, is there anything we can plug, anything we can push people towards?
1: Yeah, let's do that.
0: Yeah.
1: What can you plug?
0: Well, I've got this great podcast called Songs That Changed You. People should rate and review it, give it 5 stars, subscribe. And, of course, thank you, Leah, for coming on and playing the host. Your art is incredible and people can check it out, leahgrant.com.au.
1: That's the best place, and I'm on Instagram all the time, so leah.grant on Instagram, and I'm always supporting the podcast, so I'm always in the comment section of Aiden's posts.
0: Thank you.
1: Let's play it now. This is Hello McFly by Reliant K.

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Vision.

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1: We just love it. It's got just about everything you need. You know, it's got everything. It's got something for the kids. It's got beautiful praises on Sunday. And it's just great to listen to.
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It's Saturday afternoon with Matthew West there and Good. Now, coming up on Real Faith in the next hour, Tim, Joe and Sam Farron continue their journey of faith. Part three from last week, the loss of their mother and wife. They're going to reflect on their grief, healing and the role of God in their lives, revealing how he met them in their struggles and helped them through deep emotional turmoil. That's coming up on Real Faith. That's the next hour here on Vision. Don't miss it. Ann Wilson now. This is God's Story.

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3: Researchers found that prayer is good for you, even on a scientific level. A study was done by German psychologists at Salem University on the effects of prayer and those who pray. The findings revealed that praying can help a person maintain self-control and resist temptation, as well as help alleviate depression and other benefits. The authors noted that even a short prayer time changes the self-control depletion effect. These results are consistent with a growing body of work attesting to the beneficial effects of prayer on self-control. The students were tested to measure their level of self-control when faced with temptation. The researchers found that those who prayed before the start of the test showed they maintained high levels of self-control to the end. Whatever you're facing today, let prayer be your steering wheel, not your spare wheel. I'm Matt Prater. For more, go to historymakersradio.com.
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0: What do you love about Vision?
1: I'm an introvert, so it's hard to express what you feel, but I just knew, just listening to every sermon on there, it was very encouraging, it was very uplifting, and it sort of drew me closer to God, if that makes sense.
0: Helping you look to God daily. 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

Perfectly. Mike Attala, Colton Dixon, perfectly here on Vision Christian Radio. We come to a near perfect era in tennis when you think about it. We had Novak Djokovic, Roger Federer, Rafael Nadal, and a few others come in there, but we had the big three there for a number of years. And for the first time in something like 25 years, none of those big three are in the top 10 in the world. So it's a little bit of a sad moment in tennis, if you're a tennis fan, not seeing either Djokovic, Federer or Nadal in the top 10. Now, of course, the US Open just finished last week in Flushing Meadow, New York, and congratulations, Alexander Zverev, for winning the US Open. But unfortunately, the last of those big three, Novak Djokovic, went out in the first round, and now he has dropped out of the top 10 and is now number 12 in the world. So a changing of the guard in tennis in the next few years, I reckon. Mercy me, now this is Say I Won't here on Vision.

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6: Kind of growing up with this concept that, yes, my biological mother passed away, but I think what's been amazing for me is I've really been blessed in my relationship with the Lord. Like, He's found me in the midst of all of my grief and all of my suffering very gently. My kind of journey with the Lord and experience of my faith has very much been like God meeting me in the muckiness and meeting me in the sometimes even chaos of unpacking that grief.
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8: Well, today we have more of our conversation with Joe and Sam Farron and their father, Tim. As we've been hearing, their mother and wife, Claire, died when Joe and Sam were just

0: 3 and 7 years old. This had a profound impact on their lives that continued to affect them into their young adult years, with Joe struggling with deep feelings of guilt and Sam developing a strong sense of protecting others while often neglecting his own needs. Today, we'll hear how God helped them to heal and overcome, and how they're now all involved in ministry in various ways. We'll pick up the story as Tim has now remarried to Nikki, and they've all just relocated to Australia from the UK. Once again, Joe, Sam, and Tim are joining me in our Melbourne studios. Sam, what do you think about moving to Australia at, what, 9 at this point?
1: Yeah, I would have been 9. My memories are that it was an exciting thing. I remember that holiday.
0: At this point, you're having a good relationship with your new mother.
1: Yeah, absolutely, 100%.
0: With Nikki.
1: At this point, we've been together for like, I don't know.
0: She won you over.
1: Yeah, 100%. No, 100%. Yeah, what was initially caution on that first day definitely changed and adjusted. Like Joe and I were best men for Dad at their wedding.
0: Oh, okay.
1: And I gave...
0: Oh, that's interesting.
1: Yeah, it was. Yeah, so like... But I was the older one, so I was in charge of having the rings, and gave a speech at the reception in front of everyone. And
0: at 9 years old?
1: Yeah, I gave a speech and had help.
0: Which explains why you're a good speaker, public speaker.
1: That was
0: days.
1: Maybe when exactly. it started for me. Okay. Yeah. Okay. But like that was a surprise to Dad. Like I had help from I think his mum to write that, but like I gave the speech on that day. So, but definitely for me there was excitement about this new life that we were going to go and live in Australia. Like I'd really enjoyed going to see Australia and travel, and I loved animals when I was a kid, and Australia's got all the most dangerous snakes in the world, and that was cool to me to go and see all these new animals and look at koalas in the tree driving down to a polar bear and things like that. So the prevailing emotion is like excitement and joy for me going to Australia. I don't even like, again, maybe Dad can comment better because he was like watching it happen, but I don't remember much like I'm really sad to be leaving the UK emotions around like where am I going to find friends at school. Like I made friends really quickly when we moved to primary school over here as well, and we came to the church that we now attend and where I'm a pastor, Crossway. We've been there basically since we came to Australia. We were there within a couple of months of landing here. So again, it was such an evident God thing. Like so many of the ways that we settled into life here and landed here were so like fast and quick and smooth as well. Like there wasn't tons of bumpiness from my perspective in the early stages of like landing and settling into life in Australia. And so yeah, joy and excitement is definitely like the prevailing emotions for me around that time period.
0: Okay. Joe?
2: Yeah,
3: I just hated it.
2: Yeah. I've been wanting to go back to England this whole time. It's interesting. There's so much of the experience that is very similar for me in terms of how Sam and I experienced it, because we're like 3 years apart, so it's not, you know, a whole generation. But I think I was probably a little bit more benign to the idea of it because I was probably young enough that I hadn't become fully cognizant of the significance of what we were doing. It was just kind of like, we're here now. And this is, you
1: this
2: know,
1: is just something this that's
2: is,
1: happening.
2: This is us
3: what
2: now.
3: We're doing now.
2: Yeah. But, you know, like I remember, you know, still, you know, being in like prep, and because that was the first year that I started, and being this like tiny, tiny, thin as a twig British boy with all these Australian sounding 5 year olds and just being made fun
3: of. Going,
2: because,
3: mate?
2: Yeah, exactly.
1: We were from the south of England, so we had very posh accents that sounded like we're part of the royal family.
4: Excuse
1: and I remember,
4: me, miss, where's the toilet?
1: I remember people like wanting to hear us talk and
2: stuff. Yeah.
1: We got gently bullied for our accents, maybe.
2: Yeah. But then when, you know, as I then grew up and, you know, have seen Australia, and I was like, yeah, I'm so grateful we made the move, you know, and especially for me at the moment where, you know, I'm just over 2 months away from being married, and it's kind of like, wow, what would happen if we didn't move?
0: Oh yeah.
2: Like, you know, Sam would have, he's been married for 5 years, that he wouldn't have met his wife. I wouldn't have met you know, my soon to be wife. And so there's moments like that, you know, make you just go like, wow, much would have been different if we didn't move.
0: Yeah. Oh,
2: so
0: yeah.
2: God's hand has been covered over everything.
0: So things are pretty positive, but you still have that underlying grief of losing your biological mother. And then you have your father, who's a longtime Christian and well, you have a good relationship with him, but then what about your own personal faith? Mm. What's happening as far as your own personal development of a relationship with Jesus?
1: Yeah. So like I remember I gave my life to Jesus the first Sunday that we went to Crossway as a 9-year old. I remember getting a little
0: Crossway Baptist Church.
1: Crossway Baptist Church. Yeah. I remember getting a little show bag that had a little kid's Bible in it, but more importantly to me in that moment had like a chocolate covered marshmallow thing in it. And I went and told Dad excitedly.
0: Shows your priorities. Yeah.
1: Told Dad excitedly, I got a chocolate marshmallow. And then the kid's pastor was next to me and said, and also he accepted Jesus today as well.
2: Yeah.
1: So,
2: that's right.
0: As an added bonus.
1: Yeah. That's right. So that was like, the first moment that I kind of embrace the reality of the gospel for my life, that it's not something that you earn, it's something that you receive, and that sense of that gift that Jesus sees you in your lowest moment. And again, that was obviously a pretty real thing for us. That was a very fresh thing. And so for Jesus to see you in your lowest moment and in your weakness and to come and restore your relationship with God in that moment as well, that was very real to me in that moment. And then
0: did that help in your healing?
1: I think definitely. Absolutely. Yeah. Mm-hmm. To know that and like prayer has been a really integral part of my relationship with the Lord since then, but particularly the permission to pray, just the emotion that's in your heart as well. I think coming back to the earlier conversation around like how do you, when I kind of bypass my childhood, quote unquote, a bit to become a carer for Dad, there's obviously some unmet emotion in there that has come out through process of counseling now as an adult, but even the early stages of my prayer relationship as well, someone telling me that you have permission to be angry at God in prayer if you want to as well, was really impactful for me as well, that you don't have to just be clean and tidy, but you can be mad at God if you want to,
2: and
1: you can
2: get real.
1: Yeah, you can take it. You can get real in prayer, and that was really, that was an important part of the healing process as well, to know that God wants to see that emotion in you, and he wants to be present with your heart in that moment as well. He doesn't distance himself when he sees that sort of stuff. He comes close in those moments. So it's hugely significant part of the healing process for me, for sure. Yeah.
0: And Joe?
2: Yeah, very much, you know, came to faith at a similar age, similar time myself. And then I think kind of growing up with this concept that yes, my biological mother passed away, I think I've really discovered in my faith this real gentleness to what grief, like grief initially can look really, really messy. And I think sometimes, you know, we as Christians can struggle with the idea of suffering. And it's like, oh, you know, suffering's bad. Why should I suffer? Why, you know, why should I feel this way? And why should I feel like yucky and feel like down and everything? But I think what's been amazing for me is I've really been blessed in my relationship with the Lord. Like he's found me in the midst of all of my grief and all of my suffering very gently. Like he, you know, we're not promised that life is going to be fantastic and you're just going to have great moments every single day.
0: In this life, you will have trouble.
2: Yeah, exactly right.
0: And both had your share.
2: We have.
0: All of you have had
2: your share. We have. Yeah. And so my kind of journey with the Lord and experience of my faith has very much been like God meeting me in the muckiness and meeting me in the sometimes even chaos of unpacking that grief, and then just getting to, you know, understand that this will be something we live with for, you know, until I go to heaven. I will grieve. I will grieve and I will grieve my mum until I go to heaven myself. But there is a gentle and kind God who wants to really protect me.
0: The good shepherd
3: And I think I would say both of those reflections from Sam and Joe are probably my own experience as well, that we're not immune from trouble, and Claire and I on numerous occasions had conversations about people would say, well, you're not angry or with God, and I think our sort of considered response as well, why do we think we're excluded from trouble in life? And yes, it's happening at an early age, but that's we're not excluded from that stuff. But God actually sits with you in the midst of that, and sometimes he's desperate to sit with you gently in the middle of that, and sometimes we try to block him out and go, it's your fault. Why are you allowing this to happen? Rather than actually inviting him in to minister to you in the pain and the rawness and the hurt of the circumstance.
2: Yeah.
0: Our guests today, once again, are Tim Farron and his sons, Sam and Joe. Together, they're discussing the lasting impact of losing their wife and mother, Claire, and reflecting on what they've learned from the experience. We'll hear more of their stories when we return right here on Real Faith.
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0: Natalie Lane, The Long Way. This is Vision across Australia on your Saturday afternoon. Let's head to Real Faith, part two of today's program. It's Tim, Sam and Joe Farron with their testimony.
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2: Welcome back. I'm Eric Scatabo, and today, once again, I'm chatting with Tim Farron and his sons, Sam and Joe, who lost their wife and mother, Claire, when Sam and Joe were just 7 and 3 years old. As we've been hearing, this has had a lasting impact on their lives that continued to affect Sam and Joe into their young adult years. Next, we'll hear some of the challenges they faced as the conversation continues. So somebody listening might say, okay, sounds like they had a hard time back when the wife and mother, Claire, died. But God provided a new mother and then a new country and they became Christians. So then after that, everything was fine. No.
3: Wow.
2: Sam, do you want to
3: that were true.
2: You want to talk about reality?
4: Yeah, of course. Let's bring us to reality. And when you're seven, you know stuff's happening, but you don't process the implications of that evidently. Mm. And so for me, it ended up manifesting the grief and the trauma that was unprocessed in that moment because I shifted myself into carer mode, rightly or wrongly, and probably bypassed some of my childhood in that moment. Mm. There's the inability or the challenge that I felt as a teenager and then even now as a young adult as well to process sadness in myself, but then also in the people around me and want to deal with it and mask it. So as it coping mechanisms and coping behaviors and things like that.
2: You hear this phrase, oh, he didn't process his grief. Mm-hmm. Mm. I have no idea what that means. What does that mean? What did it mean for you?
4: It meant for me to, I think, understand that sadness is an emotion that was created by God. Mm. That
2: Jesus wept?
4: Yeah. Yeah. Jesus wept. Right. Sadness is an emotion that was created by God for a purpose, for a reason. Mm. Yeah. It's not as though it's some characteristic of the fall that we're supposed to run away from and avoid at all costs and just go after the good, warm and fuzzy emotions and avoid sadness and grief and loss and pain. And they're created by God for a reason and they have purpose within the context of the economy of the kingdom. And so for me, processing grief meant sitting and understanding that sadness is an important thing. Mm-hmm. And
2: just that simple.
4: When I sat with a counselor and we rehashed a bunch of these different emotions, particularly the situations around seeing dad being sad and crying and things like that, it's very interesting. Because it was a delayed onset of grief, I remember sitting with a counselor and the counselor helped me get to this core level phrase that was in my heart and in my spirit that was very childlike in its language, which makes sense because it was probably something that I felt as a 7-year-old, but it was weird for me as a 20-something-year-old to say it out loud. And there was this belief that I had that it's bad to be sad. Mm. And it was fun because it rhymed a little bit but there was this thing that I didn't really know that I actually believed and felt, when I said it out loud, I was like, oh, I think that it's bad to be sad and that if you're sad, that that's a bad thing.
2: And that you avoid it at all costs.
4: Everything that you can to avoid feeling sad ever at all. But if it does creep up, then just put a fire blanket over it and smother it as quickly as possible to get back to the happy God-given emotions. And so I've just had to learn to sit in the reality of that multiple times. And I love my wife, Steph. She's so gracious and she's been really, really helpful for me to allow myself to either sit in the emotion of myself or even as a pastor, because again, you're dealing with the emotions of people all the time, to allow people to feel those emotions as well and not need to jump in and fix and solve other people's emotions, even though that's like this knee-jerk reaction that I can have sometimes. Mm. It's not a bad thing to be sad. You don't have to solve sadness. It's an emotion given by God and you need to allow either yourself or people to sit in it because there's purpose behind it.
2: Mm. So just be sad sometimes.
4: Sometimes you just have to be sad.
3: Yep, absolutely. Yeah.
2: Joe? How did life go for you?
5: Yeah, I mean,
2: got a new mother.
3: Got a new mother, exactly right.
2: Relationship with her.
3: Yeah.
2: You wrestle her anytime you want.
3: Well, I mean, yeah.
4: When did you grow out of the wrestling?
3: Well, yeah, the Saturday SmackDown eventually kind of stops.
2: I'm glad to hear
3: last
2: that.
3: Week. No, I'm joking. I alluded to it kind of at the start of chatting where the loss of, intimacy and attachment that I had as a baby with Claire kind of manifested itself.
2: Yeah, what does that mean? That's another thing I don't understand.
3: Yeah,
2: the loss kind of attachment.
3: So I actually had no idea about this until I also went and saw a psychologist, and they were talking to me about it, about the significance of something as simple as breastfeeding a child, the significance of that does for the mother, but also for the child, in terms of their development and in terms of how that will then affect them in their later years. Mm. I view it as, maybe like a safety refuge almost, and I necessarily as a baby didn't have that safety refuge of, in the mother's arms,
2: Oh, so is that why when she didn't pick you up, it had such a big significance?
3: Potentially, yeah. Mm-hmm. Exactly
2: because
3: right.
2: You kind of had that void was missing of having that strong attachment.
3: Exactly right. Oh, okay. And which is why I think it was so prevalent and so important and such an amazing example was how Claire could recognize this, that Dad did remarry.
2: Mm.
3: Because as amazing as Dad is and can do so many amazing things, there is a role that a mother has to play.
2: Yep.
3: And we were still young enough that there were so many years of development ahead of us still.
2: Mm-hmm.
3: And so that was really important. But even in those first 3 years of my life before Mum died, when I was not able to get to that place of intimacy and attachment with my mother, that kind of evolved, into fairly destructive behaviors in my teenage years of, involving myself in scenes that were going to cause me harm instead of good.
2: Mm-hmm.
3: And so there's been, I have the utmost respect for my parents who saw that track that I was going down. And we kind of talk about this a lot when we've talked about this topic, that they were so gracious in it wasn't holding Sam and I on a leash as we were unpacking our emotions and unpacking the trauma. But I love that you used this before where they always had this scaffolding for Sam and I, where it's when we were processing grief and growing up and growing up in this amazing new blended family that we had, Mum and Dad, as Dad mentioned earlier, Nikki and Dad fell pregnant. And so now we have a younger sister as well. Mm-hmm. And so we had this amazing blended family and we were growing up and, almost hidden. Our trauma was presenting itself in certain ways. And there was this amazing scaffolding that we always knew we could come home and that was a safe place for us.
2: Mm-hmm.
3: And it was a place where we could be sad, be angry, be really, really, really difficult to parent. but it was a safety support system for us. And so I think there's so many ways in which this blended family could have not turned out the way it has, which is, in a really united way, which is amazing.
2: Mm. So how did you turn the corner?
3: I think it was by the faithfulness and care that my parents cared for me enough to eventually intervene and be like, great, we are getting you out. Because I was in a friendship circle at school that was just not a safe place for me to be. And so they essentially took me out of school, which in my 15-year-old self, completely despised them for in the moment. Because a 15-year-old...
2: Because you know everything.
3: Exactly right. As a 15-year-old, you don't need to be told to do anything. Yes. But then moved me out and got me into school. That was actually had a really good friendship network. And it was kind of at that moment where I started to... things started to shift and I was getting a lot more involved in ministry, voluntary ministry at church.
2: Mm-hmm.
3: And I think, that was kind of a real turning chapter for me where I was starting to... I was able to see what path I was going down, potentially, and able to turn a corner, like you said.
5: I think the additional observation I'd share, and I know this is true for Joe, so I'm not putting words in his mouth, that sense of almost rejection as a tiny child, because Mum physically can't interact with me because she's just not well.
2: Yeah.
5: The sort of mindset that imparts in a child and probably carried through your teenage years about rejection, and then actually kind of the process through the counselling you went through to kind of recognise that there was a physical limitation that mum had,
6: mm-hmm.
5: but in no way did that reflect
6: mm-hmm.
5: the love that she deeply had for you mm-hmm. as a mother. And so for you, that was important to kind of know. It's like, yeah, that I have this kind of rejection memory,
6: mm-hmm.
5: but actually to be able to recognise mum just loved
6: that wasn't
5: me
6: her intention.
5: Deeply.
6: Mm-hmm. Yeah. I had to very much redefine a lot of my memory of mum.
5: Mm-hmm. Mm.
6: That was very limited, but what I had left, I very much had to, with, you know, my psychologist, unpack it and redefine it.
7: Well, unfortunately, we're running out of time, but we want to get to the good stuff that all of you are involved in ministry to varying degrees.
5: Yeah.
7: Let's start with you, Sam. What's happening?
4: Yeah, so I'm a youth pastor at Crossway Baptist Church, the same place that I got a chocolate-covered marshmallow from 20 years
6: ago. Must have been a pretty good chocolate-covered marshmallow.
7: That was a very good investment on them to give you
4: this. Yeah, exactly.
6: Marshmallows.
4: So I didn't initially want to. I wanted to be a physiotherapist and thought I wanted to do that throughout high school. And then a bunch of different people who don't know each other but speak into my life and trust to speak into my life after finished high school and basically said, have you thought about vocational ministry? And I hadn't. I mean, my dad's dad, grandfather, been a missionary and a Baptist pastor his whole life. Like, I'd look up to him a lot, but I hadn't really thought that that was going to be a me thing. But then just did become a me thing. And so I enrolled at Bible college. That was my first year out of high school, and became employed at Crossway that year as well, 2015, part-time. And then that's been my story since then for the last, this is my 11th year working in the church and been children's ministry, youth pastor now for 7 years, finished that Bible college degree and involved in a bunch of different other extracurricular parachurch ministry stuff as well. But that's kind of been my story since high school. Yeah.
7: And so you occasionally preach at Crossway as well?
4: Yeah, yeah. Yes, across all the different campuses at Crossway and in some other different environments as well. I preach fairly regularly in my role across different environments and locations.
7: Well, I will have to say that I have been greatly blessed by your preaching at Crossway, so thank you so much.
4: That's encouraging.
7: And I've also been very blessed by finding out that you and I like the same rock group, Switchfoot.
4: That's right.
7: Which is a huge blessing to find out.
6: I told her. No, I didn't know that.
7: Are you a Switchfoot fan?
6: Not as much as Sam.
7: Okay.
6: But I like some Switchfoot.
4: Okay. I told the story about the Eastland concert last time, and then Eric was like, no way.
6: Oh, that's cool.
7: I'm still kicking myself for missing the Switchfoot concert that he went to, but I'm getting over that.
6: Yeah.
7: Okay. But how about you?
6: Been involved in similar kids ministry. I worked at Crossway as well for 3 or so years. But then the most significant part of my ministry expression has been the last 2.5 years. I've been working as a pilot for Mission Aviation Fellowship.
7: Mm-hmm.
6: So I've been living overseas in Timor-Leste and have now finished that season. And have come back to Australia. As I mentioned, I'm getting married in a couple months.
7: Exciting.
6: It is exciting.
7: Yeah.
6: And then, then we'll be really pressing into what doors God might open beyond.
7: And Tim, you're involved in ministry as well?
5: Yeah, absolutely. So much of my ministry expression is really in governance type work. Mm-hmm. So I've served on the board of a couple of Christian not-for-profits.
7: Mm-hmm.
5: I now chair one of the largest Christian aged care and community services organizations that's right across Australia, mm-hmm. very significant organization. So, yeah, and serving in the local church where we call our faith community as well.
7: Well, in our remaining time, what are the big lessons that we can take away from everything you've all been through?
4: Couple of tiny ones for me. Scaffolding and community are so crucial when
7: that structure
4: you. When you're going through big life stuff, you will not be able to do it by yourself.
6: Yeah.
4: Mm. And you will need to fall back on trusted people.
7: Mm.
4: And people, I think, are more willing to help you than they think you are. I think there's something in the Australian psyche that says I can do this by myself and I can white knuckle it.
7: That's guys too.
4: Yeah, and that's in the male psyche as well that says I can do this. I don't need to, I don't need the help of another person or I don't want to be in another person's debt emotionally.
7: Yeah.
4: But people are more willing to help you than they think you are and you're more in need of help than you think you are as well. So just the value of people around you during a significant all seasons, but particularly significant grief seasons.
7: And also humbling yourself to realize, can't process this myself. I need to go to a counselor.
4: Yeah. Professional help has been life-changing for me personally. Mm-hmm. Whatever the village, whatever the scaffolding looks like, it's multifaceted. Mm-hmm. But lean on that, I think.
3: Yeah.
7: Joe?
3: I mean, I completely echo what Sam just mentioned as well. I think the only thing I'd add would be, I think it's talked often about in the church about this idea of suffering, and that it's, you know, a lot of non-Christians I meet always go like, oh yeah, I'm on the edge about it, but why does a good God let good people suffer, kind of thing. And so I think the lesson I have learned and am continuing to learn is that my biggest moments of growth in my faith have been in the suffering. Mm. And so actually, you know, James tells us to, you know, rejoice, take heart.
7: I've always had a hard time with that.
3: Yeah. Like, you know, like when you go through the trials and the temptations, like take heart and rejoice, because, you know, it produces perseverance of your faith. Mm-hmm. And so I recognize that, you know, being on this side of the grief and being in a really amazing blended family that like loves God and loves each other, it's, I guess, perspective-wise, it could be easy for us to say that when other people might be really in the thick of it at the moment. Mm-hmm. But just rejoice. And yes, that's hard to hear, but there is a good, gentle, loving God out there that meets us in the thick of it and meets us in the muck. And he's loving and he is good, as much as it doesn't feel like it all the time.
7: Yeah. You guys are both mature beyond your years because of what you've been through. Mm. Mm. Tim, Sam, Joe, thank you all so much for sharing so openly about what you've been through.
5: Lovely to have been in the room with you, Eric. Thanks for the invitation.
3: Yeah, thank you.
4: It's been a joy.
7: Well, that was the conclusion of my three-part conversation with Sam and Joe Farron and their father, Tim. As we heard, the death of their mother and wife, Claire, had a profound impact on their lives that continued to affect Sam and Joe into their young adult years. But we're so happy to hear how the Lord helped them to heal and overcome, with all of them now being involved in ministry in various ways. Well, thank you so much for joining us for Tim, Sam, and Joe's stories. And until next time, I'm Eric Scadabo. So long, and God bless.
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0: New music there from Ryan Stevenson again here on Vision Christian Radio. 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
6: Hi, I'm Alex Cook, and today I want to ask you a confronting question. Are you greedy? I'm willing to bet that your initial reaction is, of course not. Greed is in those rich people over there. Those Wall Street bankers and billionaires that control most of the world's wealth. But are they the only people that God would consider to be greedy? Let's look at the definition of greed. One of the dictionary definitions says that greed is an excessive desire for something. Now, when I look at society today, I'd have to say that there is a lot of desire for things. You only have to look at the record household debt levels in most of the Western world, and you'd have to conclude that a lot of this debt has been driven by an excess desire for the latest car, gadget, or a bigger and better house. Sure, there is nothing wrong with many of those things in and of themselves, but when they become the objects of our desire and they cause us to not spend money on other things, such as being generous, you'd have to include that our desire has become excessive. That is, we've become greedy. The Bible warns us when it clearly says, "Watch out, be on your guard against all kinds of greed. Life does not consist in an abundance of possessions." God wants you to enjoy all that He's provided, to be content, and to use what you have to bless others. The best way to fight our inner greed is to do the opposite and to live generously. And Jesus said, it's better to give than to receive. This is Alex Cook for wealthwithpurpose.com.
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It's the afters, a new day, new life. 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You may be thinking, what does this mean? Well, it gives you an explanation. 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I can't.

0: Jesus. His recent Jesus Generation tour was a massive success for Forrest Frank. In fact, in his hometown, inside NRG Stadium, it attracted 70,707 people. Huge numbers. Could you imagine? We just had the NFL here in Australia. Could you imagine the MCG with a Forrest Frank concert and we're singing Worship to Jesus in the MCG? Wouldn't that be great? 100,000 fans at the MCG. I'm just putting it out there, anybody. Coming up next, we've got Andrew Rip, also Dreamhouse, and Tasha Layden coming up in the next 15 minutes here on Vision.
1: Greetings to you. John and Luke here with For King and Country. I'm going to set my world on fire. We have an epic invitation. One could argue we've been working a lifetime on this album called The Most Beautiful Colors. 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You are a miracle. And you're invited to join us. We'd love to sort of proverbially break bread with you and play you The Most Beautiful Colors.
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1: In the Bible, in 1 Corinthians 2 verse 12, it says God has actually given us His Spirit, not the world's spirit, so we can know the wonderful things God has freely given us. 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

It's Sasha Layton, Life in Me, here on Vision Across Australia. 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And celebrities having a birthday. If you're a basketball fan, you'd know the name Trae Young, best known as a basketballer with the Atlanta Hawks, now with Washington. He's celebrating his 28th birthday today. And one of our finest ever runners, she's from the Gold Coast, Sally Pearson. Famous hurdler, world champion in 2017 and 2012 Olympic champion in the 100 metres hurdles. She's having a birthday. In fact, she's having a milestone birthday today, turning 40. Happy birthday, Sally Pearson. And if you're having a birthday today, happy birthday from everybody here at Vision Christian Radio. The day is still young. And you can celebrate, make sure everybody pampers you today on your special day. Patrick Mabry and Crowder now. This is Lead On, Good Shepherd, here on Vision.

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0: Kane and Living Water here on Vision Christian Radio. Hey, heads up, tomorrow morning, Sunday morning, together with Tosh. Special guest is Pastor Jeff Vines, who you hear very regularly here on Vision Christian Radio. Now, he spent 20 years on the mission field in Zimbabwe and New Zealand, planting churches and training leaders, and also served as the teaching pastor at Savannah Christian Church in Savannah, Georgia. He became the lead pastor of One and All Church in Southern California, and is the author of Dinner with Skeptics, Defending God in a World that Makes No Sense. And he is special guest tomorrow on Sunday morning together with Tosh. It's going to be a great morning, so don't miss it here on Vision Christian Radio. It happens from 6 in WA and 8 o'clock in Queensland. Coming up next, we've got Point of Grace, also new music from Leanna Crawford here on Vision.
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4: Consider James 3 in verse 10. Out of the same mouth proceed blessing and cursing. My brethren, these things ought not to be so. Now note what the Bible says about an uncontrolled tongue. Sometimes it praises and sometimes it curses. And so blessing and cursing come pouring out of the same mouth. Surely, my brothers and sisters, this isn't right. Does a spring of water bubble out with both fresh water and bitter water? Does a fig tree produce olives or a grapevine produce figs? We sometimes describe a dishonest person as speaking with a forked tongue. They'll say one thing at one time in one place and the opposite thing at another time in another place. The Bible says this is not right. We deceive ourselves if we think we can go through life speaking with a forked tongue. Our words are a barometer of what's really in our hearts. Hence, Solomon wrote in Proverbs 4:23, "Guard your heart above all else, for it determines the course of your life." Sometimes a doctor will ask you to stick out your tongue during an examination. Why? Because internal problems can often be identified by the film or coating on the tongue. Now, a competent physician wouldn't just clean off your tongue and send you home. No, they'd determine the source of your problem and then treat it. And a heart that's surrendered to God produces a tongue that's under the control of the Holy Spirit. Again, Solomon weighed in Ecclesiastes 10:12. Words from the mouth of the wise are gracious, but fools are consumed by their own lips. Don't speak with a forked tongue. That's Vision's Word for Today.
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New music for Leanna Crawford, who is married to former NBA player Cody Zeller, who played, of course, for the Charlotte Hornets, Portland Trailblazers, Miami Heat, and New Orleans Pelicans. So I didn't know that. I didn't know she was married to Cody Zeller. You learn something new every day, don't you? Here's Unspoken now, and help is on the way here on Vision. I know how you feel.

0: You're going to hear songs just like that in about 1 hour from now. It's the Worship Hour hosted by myself tonight. And you're going to hear from Phil Wickham, also Don Mullen, Chris Tomlin, Paradise Live, and a whole lot more. Don't miss it. It's the Worship Hour coming up tonight. But coming up next here on Vision, we've got Lamplighter Theatre. And we continue on from last week, The Boy of Mount Riggy, part four. And just catching up on what happened. Clapham learns the secret of his past heritage he never knew existed. And The Boy of Mount Riggy is a story of a heartbreaking betrayal, the loyalty of a friend, and God's ultimate redemption. More of that story up next on Lamplighter Theatre here on Vision.
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3: In John chapter 8, verse 12, Jesus talked to the people saying, "I'm the light of the world. 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

0: Well, hello there. It's good to have you back. You're always welcome here at Lamplighter Theatre. On our last visit...
1: I don't know, Harry. I don't see me ever changing much.
2: When you belong to Christ, he does the changing inside you. You just gotta ask him.
1: Jesus? Harry, my friend here, he tells me that you can help me change.
3: See that window? You're gonna climb through it, open the trunk, and take all the money you see inside.
1: Pa, this is Harry's family. Don't make me do this.
3: You stop acting like a little girl and climb in that window.
1: Where's that trunk?
4: What's this?
5: That's the handkerchief I made for Clapham.
6: Clapham?
2: Father, you're not thinking that.
6: Harry, we have to consider it. We need to share this evidence with the sheriff, I'm afraid.
7: Sheriff?
8: Norman, we're investigating a theft. Well, what do we have here? Hiding under your mattress.
1: I stole the money, Sheriff.
8: Well, you're going to jail.
1: Pa?
3: You break the law, you pay the price.
1: But Pa!
8: All right, come on now.

0: Harry, it's all so awful. Did the sheriff take him to jail?
1: Yeah. Well, he took Clapham to a judge, and the judge sentenced him to 2 years in prison.
0: 2 years?
1: No.
0: He's a boy.
1: Mr. Smith was there, too, and he told the judge that Clapham stole from him as well.
0: Clapham is in prison now?
1: Yeah. They took him right away.
0: I can't believe this is happening. How could Clapham do such a thing to us?
1: Do you really believe he did it?
0: I don't know.
1: Because I don't believe a word of it. Clapham is far from perfect, but he never liked thieving. And the only reason he did it was because his father made him.
0: But what about Mr. Smith?
1: Clapham confessed his sin, both to God and to me. He asked the Lord to give him a new heart. He returned the money to Mr. Smith, although Mr. Smith never paid Clapham for a month's worth of work.
0: So you think Clapham is innocent?
1: I can tell you firsthand, Clapham is walking straight now.
0: I really want to believe that he didn't take the money, but I can't deny the evidence either. We heard him in Lucy's room, we found his handkerchief with his initials, and the sheriff found the money under his bed.
1: I know all that. He does have a shady history, sure. I still don't believe it, though. I don't know, maybe I'm naive, but Clapham's my friend, and I'd rather be loyal and wrong than unfaithful and right.
2: This is your cell, son.
3: I'm standing here.
2: You're expecting an ocean view?
4: You are leaving a boy in here with us?
2: And when you commit adult crimes, you pay adult penalties.
4: A boy has no business being in the same prison with men like this.
2: Yeah, not my decision. Enjoy your stay, boy.
5: Oh, look at this, DeLue. We have a new servant. I mean, a roommate. And a new friend, I dare say.
4: Stay away from him, Slocum.
5: Oh, DeLue, you always take my fun away.
4: Come here, son. What is your name?
3: Clapham Dunn.
4: My name is DeLue. Do not pay any attention to him.
5: Well, just how's he going to do that, huh, DeLue? I'm not going nowhere for the next 30 years. I think we're going to get to know each other just fine.
3: I'm only in here for two.
5: Yeah, well, they tend to forget about us back here. 28 years could pass without them ever realizing they were supposed to let you go.
4: Slocum, put a pillow over your head and forget you exist.
5: Blah, blah. I put a pillow over your head, you old Frenchman.
4: Stay in your corner. Son, why are you here?
3: I betrayed a friend.
4: And you were sentenced to 2 years?
3: It's good that I'm in here. It means I can't hurt people no more.
4: You have no control over hurting people?
3: No, sir. It's in my blood.
4: How so?
3: My grandpa was a thief. So was my pa. They were both criminals on board the ship Commerce, although grandpa was killed when it wrecked.
4: Commerce? What was your grandfather's name?
3: Felix Hale.
4: Hmm.
3: I tried to change, but I can't. I had a black heart since I was born.
4: You tried to change, huh?
3: Yeah. I prayed some. With my friend Harry.
4: So, you are a believer in God. You're his child?
3: I tried to be. From the looks of things, I expect God didn't even hear me praying.
5: God helps those who help themselves. That's my religion.
4: Pay no attention to him, my son. I, too, am a child of God. And now I know for what reason God has placed me in this temporary torment. It is for you to learn from me that it is good to be afflicted, that you might learn his word and his ways.
3: I don't know if I believe that.
4: Well, it looks like we are going to be spending quite a bit of time together. Perhaps I can help you. Believe.
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5: Clapham, my friend. Play cards with me?
3: No.
5: You've been here for 6 months, boy, and you haven't played yet. What's wrong with you?
17: Slocum. He won't play with you because he learns that bad company corrupts good character.
5: I am not trying to take over the poor boy's soul. I am only interested in passing the time with the game.
17: He knows not to trust you.
5: Oh yeah, and why does he trust you?
3: Because he's trying to help me. You're trying to cheat me.
5: Huh. Guard's coming. Is it lunchtime already?
18: Hello.
17: We?
18: This came for you.
17: Thank you.
18: Yeah.
5: He gets presents.
3: What is it?
17: It's something for you.
5: You got something to read? How did you manage that?
17: Unlike you, I have the ability to make friends. Good seed can be sown even in prison.
3: Yeah, I seen one of these at Mr. Smith's shop. It's a record book.
17: Exactly. But this one doesn't record numbers. This is a record of a shipwreck.
3: A shipwreck? You mean...
17: I remember you speaking of your grandfather and father being on the ship Commerce. And I recalled that I had heard this story.
3: You knew about the Commerce?
17: Oui. I had read a story about it written by a man who was on board.
3: This is the story?
17: Oui.
3: Will you read it to me?
17: But of course. Let's see. The Commerce was designated to carry prisoners. She was a good ship with a good captain.

0: cry, little one. We have a long trip ahead of us. Go to sleep.
1: Marie.
0: Yes, Captain Hale.
1: How's he doing?
0: A bit fussy, but he is away from home. It is natural. I believe the rocking of the ship will calm him.
1: Well, thank you for coming with us to take care of him. His mother would have wanted him to have proper care on such a voyage. And I have all that I can do to keep us on course.
0: Captain Hale, if I may ask, why did you choose to bring him on board?
1: Well, once we drop off the prisoners in Boston, I plan to take the ship to Maine and settle there.
0: Oh, that will be wonderful.
1: You are welcome to come along. You will need a nanny.
0: Thank you for the offer. I will think it over.
1: Well, we have a storm brewing. I should return to deck.
0: Yes, Captain.
2: We've taken on water! All hands on deck, including the guards for the prisoners! Every available man!
3: Norman! Dominique! They're taking the guards away!
4: So? Don't mean nothing. We're still in chains.
3: It means they need the guards on deck, Norman! This storm is more than they can handle!
4: It just means we're going down with the ship, right? In our chains! Get us out of here! Or you doom us to a watery grave! We can't swim in chains!
3: We got a ship to steer! They don't care about us! Norman! Look! The beam broke!
4: God, hung them on the wall. But what good will it do to have the keys?
3: We're gonna set you all free. We're gonna take over the ship.
4: The ship that's gonna be on the bottom of the ocean.
3: This is our chance, Norman. More of us than them. Go on, deck. We take control of this ship. Are you with me?
2: Longer! Release the bowline!
5: Captain!
2: Marie, what are you doing up here?
5: They forced me!
2: Hey, who?
3: Hello, Captain! How did you get on board?
2: Seize these men!
3: Call off your men! For this woman and her baby get tossed overboard!
5: No!
2: All right, hold your position, men! What are your demands?
3: First, you're gonna turn the ship around and sail south to the Carolinas!
2: Are you crazy? Can't you see we're in the midst of a storm? We have to sail north!
3: We sail south! Your head can go north!
4: He's out, Hunt. So how are we gonna steer a ship?
3: All of you! Keep to your posts and get us through this storm! South where we go! Turn that wheel!
6: I can't hold this course! We got to turn or we're going to
3: get out of the way! I'm steering the ship now! You! Throw the captain overboard! Don't need the extra weight! The woman and child, too!
5: No! Please.
4: Hunt, wait! You can't throw a woman and baby overboard!
3: You get soft, Norman! Maybe you'd like to join up!
4: If we survive, she can cook for us!
3: Not as dumb as you look! Take the woman and baby to the galley!
6: We're running aground!
4: Hunt, turn the ship! We're heading into the rocks!

0: is everyone? Hey, is anyone here? Anyone alive? What reason would I be spared and the others perish?
1: Hello?
0: Who are you?
1: Name's Lorenzo. Second mate. Looks like you and I are the only ones who survived. I'm gonna go see if I can find some drinking water.
0: Hey, maybe there's some rum. What? The baby? Hold on, boy. All right, calm down. The storm's over. What am I gonna do with you? Wonder what you would go for on the black market. I can fetch a few coins for you, I think. Alright, let's go, little one. It's time to cash you in.
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0: It says Norman Dunn kept the baby, and no one has heard from them since.
6: Felix Hale wasn't my grandpa? He was my father? And the captain of the Commerce?
0: That is right.
6: So, Pa wasn't my Pa at all. He lied to me all along. That wretched man stole me. He stole my life. It could have been so different. So much better.
0: Well, perhaps.
6: What do you mean, perhaps? I could have been raised by a sea captain instead. I was raised by a scoundrel.
0: It seems that way. But God takes us in different directions for a reason.
6: What do you mean?
0: Has anyone ever told you the story of Joseph in the Bible?
6: No.
0: Joseph was sold into slavery by his brothers, but he ended up being one of the most powerful men in the world. Just remember, what man intends for evil, God will always turn into good for those who trust in him.
6: How can God turn this to good? For me?
0: For you, it remains to be seen. But for me, my eyes have opened, eh?
6: So what good is it doing you to be in here?
0: That is a question I have been asking myself for a long time. But now I know the answer, huh?
6: Okay.
0: I was falsely accused of a bank robbery almost a year ago. I was in the wrong place at the wrong time. I heard gunshots and saw a man running toward me. I ran for cover, and soon after, I was arrested. They thought I was an accomplice.
7: Oh, yeah, I'm innocent too.
0: Quiet, Slocum. Apparently, God wanted me here because the evidence certainly wasn't enough to imprison me.
6: Now that's terrible.
0: But now, I am glad it happened because it led me to meeting you. You are my purpose, Clapham. I'm here to protect you, to guide you, and help you learn about your past.
6: So God really meant it for good?
0: That is what I believe.
6: I can almost believe it too. You might have me convinced for long.
0: Good. Wait patiently, Clapham. The Lord will deliver you in his perfect timing.

0: So, how many letters this month?
1: 8.
0: I have yet to receive 8 in my lifetime. Let's hear what this one has to say.
2: Dearest Clapham, Mother and Harry send their love. We continue to pray for you daily and still believe in your innocence. I know it must seem like God has abandoned you, but please trust him. He's a refuge in the day of trouble. We did receive a letter from a Mr. DeLu, who shared that God has miraculously placed him in prison to care for you and protect you. We were so thankful to hear of God's provision that we were all brought to tears. Oh, Clapham, I still miss our sister terribly, but each thought of her brings me much joy and always a smile. I'll always remember the way she loved you as a brother. Please thank Mr. DeLu for me, and know that you are in my prayers and my heart. With fond memories of the past and hope for the future, Annie.
0: Annie seems like a wonderful girl.
3: Yes, sir. She is.
4: Oh, would the two of you please stop with the happiness?
0: Are we interrupting your misery, Slocum?
4: This is a prison, not a church picnic.
5: DeLu, I have news for you.
0: We?
5: You're a free man.
0: What?
5: The charges against you were dropped. You can go home.
3: Home?
0: Well, this is most surprising.
4: Finally, I'll be rid of the incessant sound of joy coming from that corner of the cell.
3: You're leaving?
0: I suppose so. It would appear that I have completed God's assignment for me. And now, a new assignment begins for me and for you.
3: But Slocum's gonna come after me the second you leave.
0: Perhaps. But I have faith that you can withstand him. Remember the verse we worked on last month?
3: Yes. There hath no temptation taken you, but such as is common to man. But God is faithful, who will not... That's the word I can't ever remember.
0: Suffer?
3: No, I got it. Who will not suffer you to be tempted above that ye are able, but will, with the temptation, also make a way to escape, that ye may be able to bear it.
0: Bravo! You are going to do just fine. Remember, his word is your sword, and prayer will be your shield, which will help you walk by faith.
3: Do you really think I can do this without you?
0: You are already doing it. Besides, I am not leaving you alone. God's Spirit is with you and lives in you. Remember, where there is great adversity, there is great opportunity, if you are patient enough to wait for God to deliver you. If you wait on him, he will deliver you. Sometimes in a surprising way, as he has done for me today.
3: Oh, DeLu, I'm gonna miss you.
4: Yeah, me too.
5: Come on, DeLu. We have to go.
0: My friend, take the shield of faith, wherewith ye shall be able to quench all the fiery darts of the wicked.
3: Thank you. Goodbye.
0: Goodbye, my friend.
5: Come on, let's go.
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4: Yeah.
3: I spoke with the governor about your release. 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
5: 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Wait, Harry!
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Joel and Luke, don't miss it. 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It's on tonight. Tune in to the V180 simulcast here on Vision in about an hour and a half from now. In the meantime, Matt Maher. New music. This is Gonna Be All Right.

0: Here's someone else who's made Vision part of their family.
1: You guys are such a blessing and so beautiful people. You inspire and encourage me every morning on my walk. So just keep walking in faith and not fear.
0: Helping you look to God daily. Vision. Yeah.

0: Across Australia, this is Vision. Kellyanne Taylor, Heavenly Father. We're about 15 minutes away from the worship hour tonight. So strap yourselves in. We've got Planet Shakers on the way for that. Also, Phil Wickham, Christian Stanfield, Curry Job with Cody Carnes, a classic from Don Moen, and a whole lot more. Don't miss it. 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

0: A great opening for the Worship Hour tonight. Welcome. It's Chris here and Planet Shakers with Unto You. Coming up, we've got Clint Brown, also Christian Stanfield. But up next, here on the Worship Hour, we're going to get into some great worship from Phil Wickham. Holy Forever. This is a new day.
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Christian Stanfield, I need you. 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Amazing Grace, How Great Thou Art are just two of those that come to mind. Here's Lydia Laird as we continue with the Worship Hour tonight. This is Hallelujah, Hallelujah, even here. This is Vision.

fashion. Awesome is the Lord Most High. 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

Dave Lebanon, save us. As we close the worship hour for tonight, now strap yourselves in. Aussie Exports for King Country have released their brand new album. It's called The Most Beautiful Colours. And to celebrate, Joel and Luke are taking over the chair in just a few moments for the V180 simulcast. 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So don't miss it. It's coming up in just a few moments from now. V180 simulcast with special guest hosts Joel and Luke from For King and Country. Well, that is it for me. It is time for me to hit the road. Have yourself a great Saturday night. Enjoy that special for King and Country. Don't miss a minute of it. It's going to be awesome. I'll catch you again tomorrow here on Vision. It's Mac Brock to finish things off. This is Christ or Nothing here on Vision. God bless.

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Mel with you today, and we have a very special happening today with For King and Country. They are taking over V180. They're going to be playing a whole heap of tracks from their brand new album, Most Beautiful Colors. For King and Country, they are taking over V180. They're going to be playing a whole heap of tracks

like water. We'll find out how he came to work with Joe L. Barnes from Elevation Worship on the way. But right now, Toowoomba artist loving all this Aussie talent, Joel Hunt with Nathan Plumridge. It's back to you right here at V180 with Mel.

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1: Peace and life in the midst of sexual temptation is possible. 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

0: Valley Worship Australia, you never change. Right here at V180, it's your Saturday Civilcast. Mel keeping you company today and heading into a track from Ethan Beer. He's from Brisbane and somehow he came to work with Joe Elbarns from Elevation Worship in the States. And I asked him, how did this collaboration come together and a little bit about his song, Only One That Matters.
1: Yeah, it was actually really funny. I was over in Nashville. I had just signed to the label and which has been amazing. And they set up like a bunch of writing sessions for me. And I came into a writing session with this amazing girl named Lauren Scott. Mm-hmm. And while we were writing this song, she randomly goes, "Oh, my boyfriend would love you so much." And I was like, "Okay, cool." And she was like, "Oh, wait, do you know who my boyfriend is?" And I was like, "No, I don't." She was like, "Oh, do you know who Joe Elbarns is?" And I was like, "Yes, of course. I was like, "Yeah, I love Joel's music. I was a big fan of his stuff." And she was like, "We should go hang out with him right now. We should go pick him up." And so we literally hopped up and we ended up having dinner, all three of us together. And they just like really spoke into my life in the music industry and gave me some like really incredible like big brother, big sister advice.
0: And
1: one of the things we really talked about was something that Joel had experienced and I was starting to experience a little bit, was just like having so many people constantly giving you their opinions and where you should be going and how you should be seeing everything that you're being given. And it just gets a little bit overwhelming. And so we ended up going back to Joel's friend's house that night named Chris Rizzo. And we ended up writing the song, Only One That Matters, that night, about how God's voice in the midst of all of it is the only one that actually matters. And that's how that song came.

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I love playing that one when I get to the gym. 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

0: 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And I got to ask the guys all about their song, If I Didn't Have You, and what it's all about.
1: I just realized what I had, what I thought I had as a young kid. It was not what the Bible said it should have. And honestly, in that period of time, there was just so much turmoil in life. You know, life just felt chaotic. You know, you search for things and you search for peace and you search for comfort and joy in every other way. But ultimately, in that searching, you're looking for Jesus and you don't even realize it. And it was after I gave my life to the Lord and God radically changed my heart. You see, okay, this is what life looked like before I had Jesus. And now this is what life is like with Jesus. And just the peace you have and the hope is unimaginable trying to live life again without Jesus. Your life is pointless and there's no joy, no hope, no peace in life. And so we just kind of wanted to write a song that was like, hey, this is what life would be crazy and life wouldn't be good without Jesus.

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2: The word for today comes from James chapter 3, verse 10. Out of the same mouth proceed blessing and cursing. My brethren, these things ought not to be so. Note what the Bible says about an uncontrolled tongue. Sometimes it praises and sometimes it curses. And so blessing and cursing come pouring out of the same mouth. Surely, my brothers and sisters, this is not right. Does a spring of water bubble out with both fresh water and bitter water? Does a fig tree produce olives, or a grapevine produce figs? We sometimes describe a dishonest person as speaking with a forked tongue. They'll say one thing at one time in one place and the opposite thing at another time in another place. The Bible says this is not right. We deceive ourselves if we think we can go through life speaking with a forked tongue. Our words are a barometer of what's really in our hearts. Hence Solomon wrote, "Guard your heart above all else, for it determines the course of your life." Sometimes a doctor will ask you to stick out your tongue during an examination. Why? Because internal problems can often be identified by the film or coating on the tongue. Now, a competent physician wouldn't just clean off your tongue and send you home. No, they would determine the source of your problem and then treat it. And a heart that's surrendered to God produces a tongue that's under the control of His Holy Spirit. Again, Solomon weighed in, "Words from the mouth of the wise are gracious, but fools are consumed by their own lips." This has been your word for today.
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And we've got a very special treat for you. Coming up next hour, we are going to hear from Joel and Luke Smallbone from For King and Country. They are going to be taking over V180 as they walk through the story and the meaning behind every single song on their brand new album, Most Beautiful Colors.

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It is coming up next hour. Do not miss out. Right now, though, Crowder, good God Almighty, at V180.

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And we have a very special treat for you. Joel and Luke Smallbone from the band For King and Country is taking over V180. We are going to hear, track by track, every song from their upcoming album, Most Beautiful Colours, and the guys are going to be telling us the meaning. This is going to be the most personal, in-depth conversation they have ever done. So strap in. This is going to be epic with Joel and Luke from For King and Country. It's coming up right here on V180. Something

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2: To be an approved worker, you must stay away from the things that stimulate youthful lust and keep a pure heart. In Paul's first letter to Timothy, in chapter 2, verse 22, he says, "Run from anything that stimulates youthful lusts. 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
1: We're so thrilled to be with you. We're going to be playing songs off the new album called The Most Beautiful Colors. This is the first time we've actually shared about it. And we've poured so much heart and soul into it. It's a kind of album that we don't feel like we could have written until now. It's a sort of an optimistic album at heart, but a grounded one, I would say, if I dare say. So we're excited to play it for you. Join us for the next pair of hours. Before we get going, I'm going to throw a curveball at one song just to kind of cleanse your palate before we get into it.
0: All right, get it.
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The Most Beautiful Colors is the album, and the track is World on Fire. You know, there are indication points on every record where you go, oh, pay attention, because that is a breadcrumb as to what the album will be. Like, there's always this question of, like, are you writing the song? Is the song writing you? Are you making the album, or is the album making you? And I feel like every album, we get to the end and we think we know the album we're going to make. And then at some point we go, oh, no, no, no. The album's actually writing us, you know, in some ways. And World on Fire was that. It started as this sort of really rough sketch from Taylor Hill. And it was a song that he'd written to, sort of started writing to his grandmom. And it's very rare that I hear sort of a piece of something and go, what is this? But it indicated, it's when my brain exploded, no pun intended, but into like all of these colors of like, where could we go? And it felt international and it felt other and it felt new. And so we got with him, and the song for us, simultaneously, we're in London, traveling Oxford, and we look down and there's this cobblestone cross, and we're like, what's this all about? And the guide there was saying, well, this is where two men actually burned for what they believed. And we were like, this idea of just burning for something, being on fire for something that's greater than ourselves, not your political position or your ideology, but for the sort of the fruit of the spirit, if you will, being on fire for something that will outlast you and outlive you was really striking to us. And so we ran, and boy, did we run, and what a cool kind of first, not only was it sort of one of the first songs that we started digesting for the record, but it was also the first release of the record. And now we have the benefit, it was almost a year later, of like, yeah, playing the song for people and being like, wow, it feels like it's a bit of fire, you know?

0: Greetings to you, it's Luke.
1: And this is Joel with the band for King and Country, sharing stories behind each of these songs from the new album. So watch me
2: burn! World on Fire, you know, obviously being track one, I think lyrically, specifically, what I always hoped that people would take away is from the song is actually if they would just ask themselves, is like my world on fire in a spiritual way. Like we're talking about spiritual heat here. Is my world on fire or is it just kind of tame? And I think, you know, going over to, you know, London and seeing some of these, you know, the Oxford Martyrs and being very inspired by like, man, there's people that go before us, that our faith is not this cushy, lightweight, super friendly. Like, no, people bled for this. You know, people burned for this. People died for this. Do I have the same heat? And so to start the album with these lyrics, it kind of shapes the lens in which the, you know, the rest of the album and how the rest of the album, you know, kind of goes. And, you know, this little light of mine, I'm going to let it shine. I'll never forget when we kind of came up with that. Yeah. But the hope is that it continues to grow. And, you know, so one of the questions that I hope people take away with the first track is they ask the question of how bright is my light? But hopefully this song can be an encouragement for if that light is bright, then it's that encouragement to keep going, to not grow weary. If it's not so bright, then for it to ignite. And I think that's the hope for this song. You are-

0: Miracle is a song that my hope was, and I think for both of us, was that to write a song for someone. So much is being asked these days of all people, like, why am I living? What's the purpose of my life? And they're actually very important questions, I think, that all people should actually wrestle with. But one of the things that I've always hoped for with Miracle is that we could speak to just the very fact that you are alive means that there's something more for your life, that there's something more for you to do. There's someone more for you to love. There's something more in this life. Because if you do just start to get into the scientific expression of the fact that you are alive, that your heart is beating, that your lungs absorb oxygen. I mean, there's so many absolutely miraculous things, pun intended, that take place that I think sometimes we just get comfortable. You know, if you think through your life and you think through your health, you only really wrestle with those things when something isn't going right, right? Oh, my leg, you know, why is this swollen? Why is that mark there? Why is it? But you actually stop to reconcile and realize that most of your entire life has actually gone fairly well, with quite a lot of health. So there is a miracle in the fact that all of it has gotten you to this point. And I think that my hope is that people will find a tremendous amount of hope in just the fact that they're alive and they're breathing.
1: There's these great sort of cosmic realities that we know more now than we ever have, that if the Earth was this much closer to the sun, we'd all burn up. And if it was this much further away, we'd all freeze. And even down to that level of if there's this much carbon monoxide in the air, like everything would change. And so there's so many. So it's kind of miracle upon lyrical, miracle upon miracle. And we're learning more about this. I love this convergence of like science and spirituality coming back after hundreds of years of being separated, because it's not canceling it out. It's actually bringing this miraculous reality of, you know, sort of creative beings, image bearers of God. It's bringing it to life again. This song contains one of the lyrics that I've been the most moved by on the whole record. My wife always says, pay attention to where your tears fall. And I've cried. I've cried either reciting it or singing it. And it's sort of this third verse, kind of bridge section. It says, what if your life is a miracle? What if there's love unconditional? What if there's grace for the cynical? Like we've all been that cynical guy. I've been the cynical guy, you know. And the idea that there's grace when you don't even show up, you just open your eyes so you don't miss it all, you're a miracle. Like, it's one of those lyrics that finds you and you go, oh gee, that just hits me between the eyes and right in the heart.
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1: What if I told you? What if I told you?
0: What if I told you is one of those where we get the privilege of writing this music with some of our dearest friends in the world. And oftentimes you're catching up about life and somehow it came to me and they're like, well, Luke, you know, what's going on in your world? And to be honest, I think I just had a morning or a day, or maybe it was a week that I just felt, you know, it was for whatever reason, a little bit of a rough day. And I just said, you know, guys, for me today, I just don't feel good enough. You know, I don't feel like I'm a good enough husband. I don't feel like I'm a good enough father. I don't feel like I walk with Jesus. And so I just said, you know, guys, I would love to write, in some cases, it'd actually be a little selfish. I would love to write a song to me in this scenario. And I said, because I think that there's millions of other people going through moments like this. And one of the things I've always loved about music is like the great comforter. I mean, you obviously go back to, you know, David, and that's essentially how he got his start, was he comforted people with music. And I find myself, when I write a song and we write a song that comforts our own souls, that it makes me realize that when it connects with somebody else, it makes me realize that there's millions of other people that are going through very similar things that we are. And it inherently makes us, actually, even as songwriters, it makes us feel a little less lonely.
2: Something I love about writing, I do love questions more than answers. Jesus asked, I think it was 300 odd questions or something, and he only ever gave three answers. You know, he sort of was the master of the rhetorical question. And so we've sort of had a bit of fun in asking this question. And is it a question? Is it a statement inside a question?
0: But at the end of the day, it was actually written to comfort my own soul in a day where I just didn't quite feel enough.
3: I'm

0: Our Lay is an Us song. We both kind of interjected our mutual stories into this first verse, and then we sort of widened it out to a sort of a wider landscape of all of us, you know, nations and peoples, the bigger narrative, which I love about this song foundationally. Stylistically, if we were going as far as we could into that sort of tribal, and this is such a, we find it such a visceral, guttural, like it's built into our bones, this... This is what our ancestors were doing. Like, this is the earliest versions of music, was this kind of rhythmic, tribal feeling. So there's something really innate about it. So it almost feels like it's this odyssey journey back to the beginning, you know? It's the most sort of Lion King, if you will. I mean, even if we've been starting to play it live and I've sort of joked with the audience, like, you know, it feels like that, you know, moment. What's really cool about it, as much as it is a personal song, for Luke and me, respectively, it's also a really one of the most sort of congregational of going like, man, we're all going to sing this together. Like, this is our song. It's not his song. My song is our song. So it kind of fits perfectly in my mind. It's kind of the pivot point of the album. It just picks you back up again. And, you know, you want to dance and clap, and we do a bit of swaying in the live show. And people are really catching on to it, because even this statement, Alleluia, is such an ancient expression of praise. So it's just a heart. It was kind of a weird song to write, honestly.
1: Yeah.
0: The statement Alleluia came late, but it's a kind of fun, bit of fun discovery for sure.
1: Alle is just, you know, one of the things I just have always enjoyed about it is it makes me move. And every time I listen to the groove, you know, I think that someone once said in the writing room once, they were like, you know, the beat is half of the melody these days. And I was like, oh, that's actually really, really interesting, because it informs everything that you kind of do melodically. It informs where, obviously, you know, where your melody is going to, you know, fall, and where a lyric and how it syncopates against the. And so for me, it's always just been, because I'm a, you know, a C minus drummer, but I've always loved drums, and I've always loved the drums that how they make you feel, how they make you move. And, my favorite, it's probably my favorite bridge, and the other people may not connect with it, you know, but for me, it's probably my favorite bridge that we've ever kind of come up with, because we had the, I can see a little, I can see, I can feel. And then we were like, you can't say that though for what, 60 seconds. You have to actually grow the thought, right? But there was a time where it was like, we're just going to repeat that over and over and over again. And so there was one day where Joel had something else going on, and I got to go to the studio a little early. And I kept saying this to our producer, Ted. I was like, there's got to be something just a little bit more on this bridge. And so he was like, well, why don't you just go into the studio and just you know, riff a little bit. And the in my life, in my soul, that whole section, I only ever sung
0: this
1: it once.
0: This is the most Luke thing ever.
1: I only ever sung it once. And I could never replicate it.
0: Never do it again.
1: I could never do it again. And so if you actually really listen closely, it's not a vocal brilliance. It's just all a feeling. And I can feel it. I can feel it all.
0: But I should say that whole section was one take. You know, I mean, you got the underlying...
1: In
0: you
1: my
0: know,
1: life, yeah, in my soul.
0: All that, yeah. Life, yeah. All him.
1: Yeah, that's fun. So anyway, it's just funny how music takes you on a journey. And that will always be one. Whenever I get to that moment, it makes me move. And then I'll always kind of come back to, like, it's one of my favorite bridges.
0: The good news is he's learned it enough now that he can
1: sing it live. That's a great victory.
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2: Forever and evermore.
1: Ever and ever before, you know, was written in the shower on a vacation. My wife and I and the kids were down in Florida.
3: We were all in the shower.
1: We were not all in the shower, nor was my wife. It was our engageversary. And I was thinking through the anniversary of our engagement. It was like 15 years or something. And I was just like, man, 15 years. And I just thought to the first thought that came to me was, I love you more than ever and ever before, than ever before. And I think that it's a joy to have gone and worked through some things and, you know, had some highs and had some lows and come back up the other side. Then to be able to say, oh, I love you more than ever, ever before. And I just couldn't get quite that concept, you know, out of my head. And, you know, and so I, you know, brought it to Joel, and obviously his story is much the same. We're very fortunate to have, you know, kind of equally good marriages that are unique to themselves. And so, yeah, it's a privilege to be able to now at this point, you know, Courtney and I, 16 years in, to truly be able to say that, four kids, you know, I love you more than ever and ever before. That's really the foundation of the why for that song.

0: So thank God.
1: Thank God. It's one of those songs at face value that you look at and you go, oh, well, of course, you know, thank God. Like, it's this. But I love, it's the same. It was the same thing with God Only Knows. It was like, you take these everyday phrases that are actually really powerful when you drill down into the sentiment of them, but you realize that you've casualized them by just saying them, you know, all the time. And you're like, thank God for chocolate. But this idea of like gratitude is actually really, it was one of the most powerful concepts, I think, for a human. Is that you can't have gratitude and have greed at the same time. Like you can't hold gratitude and hate at the same time. Like gratitude sort of overcomes so many of these things that drive us into isolation and separation, into fear. And my wife and I have been doing this practice where, you know, sometimes I'm half asleep at night, but she's going, all right, three things that you're grateful for today. And we did it last night, and I went, you know, went through these list of things. And just such a good reminder, because we're sort of prone to focus on the problem. And sometimes the solution is just straight up gratitude to God that there's air in your lungs and you're able to exist, you know. And so it face value, I respect that people were like, oh, okay, there it is, a sort of a wink and an eye roll, like, thank God, yeah, of course. But then at the same time, for us, I think, and for me, it's a cadence of life that if you could just say this over and over again, if you could listen to this, and there's a reason that we say it like probably 24 times in the song, you know, thank God for that, thank God. It's just all over the place because it's worth saying and it's worth repeating. And I hope it sort of propels you into the sort of the second half of the record with this sense of gratitude and hopefulness and optimism about life.
2: 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There goes
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Ryan is fascinating because, yes, we had Unsung Hero on the previous album, and I bet a lot of people are thinking, oh yeah, they're just going to replicate this thing. Dad needs a song now.

0: Ironically enough, most people don't know this, but the where Unsung Hero came from was I, for whatever reason, had come into the studio and I had said to Joel, I think that we should write a song for Dad. And I mean, he's the third, you know, he's the silent member of Fakir and Country. He's been in the trenches with us, you know, all this time. And Joel, what did you say?
1: I said, I'd rather not, but we could write a song about Mum.
0: And for whatever reason, it was kind of like, okay. And so then we ended up writing a song for Mom.
1: Luke is all about the slow play, man. He's just going to write it out. It takes years. He'll get his way in the end.
0: Maybe. And so we wrote Unsung Hero. And obviously, honestly, really, really proud of that song. And in some cases, they are a little bit of love letters to your parents. Like, hey, if you could say this and if you hope for them to hear certain words over their lives, what would you say? That becomes kind of the song. So then fast forward to the Most Beautiful Colors album. We were working with the Jackson brothers and Joel was like, hey man, I've got to jet out pretty quick. And so I was left with the Jackson brothers. And for whatever reason, we start talking about what we're going to work on the next day. And I said, well, man, I feel like we should write a song for my dad. I told them the story about Unsung Hero and Joel wanted nothing to do with it. And I said, you know, because the thing is, and Dad's a good man. And they looked at the Jackson brothers looked at me and they said, our father was a good man too. And so the next day, not only does Joel have me going saying, hey, we should write this song called Good Man. He's got these others. So I had recruited two more people to be on my side. And so we just pitched, you know, Joel being the new person walking in the room saying, hey man, what if we were to write this song, you know, about Dad and we just call it Good Man. And it just kind of went on this journey. And one of the things that we realized is Dad isn't without his faults. Obviously no person is without their faults. But then there was a conversation of, well, what if we put that in the song? Been a saint and a sinner, a loser and winner, but don't misunderstand, there goes a good man. That kind of sums up our father.
1: Look, I feel like I need a bit of context to all of those that are listening going, guys, this guy has some daddy issues. First of all, you know, what is the old adage? There's a time for everything under the sun. It just didn't feel like the time. And I will say what's really kind of apropos and sort of closed loop full circle with it is we ended up writing Unsung Hero as history tells it. We ended up making this film that was really a celebration of our sister and our mum. And I ended up being able to play our literal dad, who's still alive, by the way, if you're wondering. They're both still alive in the film. And this sort of really intense moment of him migrating from Australia to the United States, both my parents and we were very young at the time. And the empathy that I understood and felt for him by literally wearing his jacket and experiencing the emotions on screen that he felt was a real kind of, speaking of pivot points, was a real stake in the ground moment for me as a man, as a son. And so what I think in turn it did was when they kind of brought it to me, if you will, being the fourth guy in the room, I was outvoted in general in the first place. But it gave me that backdrop, gave me the opportunity to say, you know what, look, as long as this is not a syrupy, sentimental version of the reality of who our dad is, but it's still a celebration of a parent who's really tried to run the race well, then sign me up and kind of out came.
0: And I will say this, I don't know, you made a good comment, time and place for everything. I don't think if you had have played Dad in Unsung, and there's every human that exists has some level of mom or dad issue somewhere that needs to be resolved, right? I don't know if we would have both, either of us, me working on it in a different way, but even Joel playing that, I don't know if the Good Man would have come out as authentically true. And I think actually probably that movie is in some cases responsible for us being able to write the song. Because we kind of, I think, know where to put mom and dad in our lives and in our heads. And I think it's probably some weird

0: My place in this world.
1: This is Luke here, and this is Joel with the band For King and Country, sharing stories behind each of these songs from the new album.
2: The most beautiful colors

0: But there's always these moments where you show up somewhere and you're sort of hit in the face with the reality of a situation. And our day with Jessica Simpson was that. It was, frankly, it was a very sort of orchestrated moment. It was Jessica's work on a new album. I think we share a publisher. Warner Chappell. And so Katie Wolliver, who's fantastic, called and just said, hey, just think this would be really cool. She's in town. It'd be a really cool collaboration. So we stepped into the room, partly because, you know, we all grew up in the same era. We were all contemporaries, and it's Jessica Simpson, and we don't often do this, but it just felt kind of like the right moment. And I got to admit, we were sort of blindsided. Like, I was blindsided by the fact that if you go back into our own heritage, you know, we have a really strong, courageous immigrant mom, and our sister Rebecca, sort of the front runner of our family in many ways, that so courageously stepped into the limelight, that was really what allowed us in many ways to stay in this country. And our younger sisters overcome Lyme disease, and we've grown up around female artists, my wife being one of them, Luke's wife being an artist in her own right. And so there's sort of these women that sort of built us in some ways into the men that we are. And then we've been around long enough to see moments where women have been unprotected, or have at worst been hurt by men, been hurt by fathers and hurt by husbands. And so we stepped into this room. We basically just, it was a day for her. And we just said, tell us where you are. You know, it was a couple of years ago now. It was early. It was actually before the project. We'd even officially started working on this project. And she just shared her story. And she'd wrote sort of a whiteboard of sorts.
1: Almost
0: and
1: a scrapbook.
0: Yeah, it was a scrapbook. Yeah. And the word mosaic was on this sort of scrapbook. And we just started talking about life as a mosaic, and this concept that, like, a mosaic is basically made up of shattered glass and these jagged pieces that are put together that on their own can cause so much damage, but they're put together to create this really, really beautiful piece. And it became her story. And so when we started working on the record, I actually reached out to her and I just said, hey, this is a sort of an atypical request, but I kind of highlighted our journey as men and these powerful women that have gone before us and around us and are with us. Could I be a part of singing your story? Why don't you claim the fact that this is your mosaic, and like, and you take the power moment because it's your story, but can I speak to your journey and sing about your journey? And actually, low-key, one of my favorite parts of the song is actually, it's the very end. It's after I've sung my bit and she sung her bit, and it's this little outro that Luke has this knack of doing, where it's just this sort of worshipful almost release of him really singing a part of the word mosaic as sort of this cadence that takes us out of the song. And really unexpected. And again, this is, I go back to what I said at the beginning, this is the album that's writing us much more than we're writing the album. And it was really hard fought for by her and us, but the fact that it exists is quite special.
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When life

0: When I feel truly loved, I almost feel like I can do anything. I would say Loved is probably the most surprising song on the record. You know, there's when you develop these songs, you're just throwing paint at the wall, and that song got a little weird at moments. Once again, nearly died. And yet right at the end, it all started to come together, you know, with that chorus. Ah, la. I feel like you could sing that chorus for forever, actually, for whatever reason. Just keep repeating it over and over again, yet somehow it still feels fresh. But my favorite part of the whole song is, you know, when you're raising kids, kids go through the highs and the lows, and they can do it all almost in one day. But yet their feelings should never be ignored. And yet you can't take them too seriously, but you have to replace it with truth. And my favorite part of that whole song is, I gotta tell you how loved you are. Because, you know, the hope is that, you know, when you're talking to a child, you're picking them up and they've got all these feelings, they're all. And a lot of times you finish building them up with, hey man, I gotta tell you, you are so loved. It's gonna be okay. I love you, I love you, I love you. And my hope is, I think our hope is for that song to just feel a little bit like one big hug. It's just not ignoring pain, it's not ignoring feelings, but it's just saying, of all of the things, just remember how loved you are. And you know, for that, it's a song that, once again, probably the most surprising song on the record for me, because there were some twists and turns, but I love the way it makes me feel after I listen to it.
1: I echo Luke in that there are these songs that creep up on you and have all these kind of twists and turns that you don't know where they're going to land or if they're going to land, you know, and Loved is one of them. And again, this is, I just want to call it for what it is, one of the songs that you go, okay, sure.
0: There's a song called Loved.
1: that's sort of this rudimentary thing. But I'll just offer that I think there's a stickiness to it, which I like, both in the song, but also in the sentiment. Like, it's one of these very rare moments for us that we write something so sort of primal, you know. Love is actually the essence of God. Like, he is this thing. He is actually love. And so this idea of us being outrageously, ridiculously, undeservedly loved by this incredible cosmic being that is God, and yet so personal. Again, it's like the smallest thought on one hand, and then it's the most sort of magnificent,
0: potent
1: thought on the other. And I like holding that in the balance.

0: put you through it. It's amazing that you can love me like I love me like I am.
1: Greetings to you, it's Luke, and this is Joel with the band For King and Country. One could argue we've been working a lifetime on this album called The Most Beautiful Colors. I hope you can appreciate the fact that we spelt colors the way that we did. Like, you can take the Aussie out of Australia, but you can't take Australia out of the Aussie, you know? C-O-L-O-U-R.
2: The Most Beautiful Colors is a song that, in some cases, you could make the argument maybe the most proud of the whole record. The moment I heard and we heard that statement, The Most Beautiful Colors, that we kind of all just looked at each other and said the album should be called this.
1: That's the
2: title. The genesis of The Most Beautiful Colors, in some cases, was I was reading a book by a guy named John Burke called Imagine Heaven. And it's talking about all of these end-of-life experiences that people have either died and then come back to life, and they remember all of the thin veil memories of going somewhere else. And so then there's these accounts that are absolutely amazing. And one of the things that they talk about every single time someone experienced a taste of heaven, they articulate and they talk about the memories. And one of the things that they talk about is the scenery is unlike anything you've ever seen. And so I just felt like, how cool would it be to write a song about the longing for heaven that we don't necessarily fully comprehend yet, and yet imagining what those colors could look like. And so the reason why it's at the end is I think that for both Joel and I, we wanted people to be left with heaven. The statement, the most beautiful colors, is in some cases the greatest way to articulate what I've read about from other people's statements that is heaven. It's just the most beautiful colors.
1: At the same time, it's a really narrowly focused song for me. I had a very close friend who had a four-year battle with brain cancer. As one of the worst forms of any disease, cancer of the brain, just it takes your soul, you know, slowly but surely. And the vision of him on the other side, you know. And it's the first time in my life I've had such a front row seat to someone I cared so deeply about. And so there's a dedication in my mind for him in my own personal life that this was for Jason Constantine, my and our friend. And so I hold the both. I hold the personal and the sort of wider narrative of what this song represents in the balance. But for me, when I sing it, I think I'll, a good amount of the time I'll be thinking of him.

0: 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Luke and Joel will be right back with more after this.
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1: We get discouraged, question our faith, and it's easy to feel alone.
0: But the good news is,
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4: It's interesting you reach these sort of pivot points in life where you're seeing these sort of, I call them closed loops or full circle moments. It's interesting that the Odyssey being this 3,000-year-old story or whatever it is, it's literally about, it's the return home, right? And there was a reason we called, you know, our Australian 2024 tour sort of the homecoming, because it's so much what it felt like. We'd left in the 1990s with our parents, and we'd gone to a foreign land and we'd done all the things and made a movie even about that whole journey. And then we had the gift and opportunity to sort of come back, not sort of tail tucked between our legs or not, you know, in shame or whatever else, but come back as sort of this warm embrace from the motherland, you know, both on the musical side and on the movie side. Like, it did better in Australia than it did in any other country aside from the United States. And so it was just this, and I turned 40 that while we were down there as well, if you remember. And so it was just this magnificent full circle moment that you owe it to the moment to commemorate it and celebrate it. And one of the sort of the little breadcrumbs inside that was this You're the Voice song that obviously was John Farnham, but literally we carried with us. Our sister did a version of it that I always loved performing with her. And then in the soundtrack of the album, we had the opportunity to sort of dig it back up again and give it our own for King Country. Because it's one of those songs that I just wish I'd written. Like, it's really where I think for Luke and me, it's like, that was the one that we could have written.
5: Same with all of the rest of Australia says the same
4: thing.
5: Yeah,
4: I just wish I wrote that song. And so this, just all of these closed loops of the music, the movie, the homecoming, this pivotal year for me, and then this opportunity at the end of each night to literally capstone these shows that we were doing with this idea of like using your voice, you know, for something good and something powerful and something beyond yourself. I've been on the planet for 42 years, and it's one of like that whole trip and those performances it's one of the moments for me. Like, it's one of the moments for me in my whole life that I'll take with me and go,

back. I am yours right here at V180, living different for your Saturday simulcast. How good was that? We got to hear from For King and Country and hear all about their latest album and all the tracks featured on their latest album, Most Beautiful Colours. So, so awesome. For King and Country on the way, we're going to have a listen to an older one. Remember this with Jordan Sparks? She just belts it out on that. That is coming up, as well as Riley Clemens.

few hints time. 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We're on Facebook, Instagram, and B180AU. 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
1: God warns in 1 Corinthians 6 verse 18, run from sexual sin. 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

0: talking about being spiritually stronger as she reflects on a time that she was in a dark place. She was anxious, she was overwhelmed, and this is how she overcame.
1: I was at a place of complete and total burnout where I had found that I'd put my entire sense of self-esteem, of worth, of purpose into charts, beauty, success, all of those things. And it left me so empty and depleted that I didn't know what I wanted. I didn't know what I cared about. And I felt so broken and alone. And I remember sitting in the middle of all of those feelings and picking up the phone, calling my team and telling them, I gotta go get quiet. I just have to figure out if I'm supposed to do this. And it was a scary thing because the instinct was right. Like, don't stop the momentum. Keep going. If you slow down, then you're going to get behind. But I felt so much peace and so much comfort from Jesus knowing that he has me.
0: Wow. Riley Clemens right now, spiritually stronger right here at V180.

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0: Kylie Minogue, Who You Are, Living Different, Mel with you and V180 right across Australia. We're heading into a track right now from The After. This is a new one. It's called New Day, New Life. And I found that a lot of The After's songs have a similar theme throughout them. Their last single was Never Going Back to OK, Say Goodbye, Say Hello. And they were asked about that. Does this new theme like weave throughout the new record?
1: When you make a project, you're going through certain things in life, and that affects what ultimately ends up being the theme of the project. So definitely I can see a theme in our new project, which we haven't told anybody this yet, but our new album is coming out in October. Both of those songs will be on the new album. But there's definitely this theme of, okay, we have a God who is so good. He loves us. He takes us for who we are. We don't have to fix anything in ourselves to come to him. Right. We just need to put our faith in him, and then he does all the rest. And in the world, the way it is right now, it's so chaotic, so messy. We have wars happening. Everything is just, it seems like it's spiraling out of control. Right. But to know that in the midst of this, God is in control. He does have our lives in his hands. We can trust him with that. And to know that that's where our hope is. My hope is not in any politician. It's not in any specific person or thing, or my hope is in Jesus.
0: So good. Their brand new album is to be released in October. Next month, here's their latest single, The After's New Day, New Life, at V180.

0: 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And we caught up with Sam Hibbard on V180 and I asked him how he got into music.
1: It's really interesting. There's like some videos of me as a really young kid, like toddler age, really loving music and doing like living room concerts for my family, whether they liked it or not.
0: So good.
1: So it's so interesting how, as a kid, I just was really drawn to music and loved music and wanted to be a little pop star when I was a kid. But I would say my, like, passion, more intentional, like, kind of investment and love for music came in my teenage years. Like, growing up in the church, I was just surrounded by worship and music, and my parents listened to music in the car and at home, and I just kind of surrounded by it, and I think I just soaked that all up growing up, and I just, in my kind of own private space, just used it as a way of connecting with God, and that's kind of where it started for me. And then, interestingly enough, it sparked out of, like, I kind of prayed to God. I was like, God, I'd love to be able to have the gift of songwriting. That would be amazing to, like, write my own music that's for you. And just within, yeah, not long after that prayer, God kind of downloaded that for me, and I started to really dig into that and just personally write songs to him, and the kind of journey started from there. But I grew up in a church that really permissioned and gave space for young people to get involved in worship, and that's kind of how I got into it as well, in terms of expressing that gift and more into and growing in it. So
0: very cool. Let's have a listen to his latest track. It's Running Back, right here at V180.

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1: Have you got big dreams for your life? 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It can be really hard to envision a great future for yourself when you're going through tough times. 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This might sound ridiculous, like how on earth could I live a life like that? But the reality is, nothing is impossible with God. He's got big plans for you because He wants to be the one by your side, helping you every step of the way. God's plans aren't average. He wants the best for you. So why not include Him and see how good life can really be? God is the creator of the universe and the architect of your best life. So what are you waiting for? 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

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A lot of great content from Vision up there as well. That's it for me for today. Enjoy your weekend. We'll be back next weekend with plenty more great V180 music. If you like what you hear, we are here throughout the week, so make sure you jump over to V180. Phil Wickham coming up. Here's Tone Wells. Take it all back at V180. Bye.

0: In the Bible, in 1 Thessalonians 5, verse 14, it says, "Brothers and sisters, we urge you to warn those who are lazy, encourage those who are timid, take tender care of those who are weak, and be patient with everyone." That's 1 Thessalonians 5, verse 14.
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7: 20 The Countdown Magazine. Well, hello and welcome in. I'm your host, William Ryan III. And it's that time of the week to count down the biggest songs in Christian music. And we're going to find out together where your favorite songs landed on our way from 20 to number 1. What's your prediction? Are Phil Wickham and Crowder at number 1 for a 6th week in a row? Or do you think someone like Micah Tyler or Josiah Queen has pushed them out? I'll have the answer, plus a whole lot more. So settle in for the next couple of hours, and we're going to enjoy some music together, hear some stories behind the songs, hear what's going on in the artist news, and find out which song won the future fan favorite between those two new ones that we played last week for you.
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7: Well, we're kicking off the countdown with a new debut to the chart, and it's from an artist whose career took off a few years ago, and this is her third time being on the countdown already. It is Megan Woods, and here she is to tell us about this new song hitting our chart.
8: Hey, it's Megan Woods, and my song, Heaven Down Here, came from looking at the world around us and feeling that ache that so many of us carry right now. We may be more connected than ever, but so many of us still feel alone, overwhelmed, and homesick for something that this world can't give us. Heaven Down Here is a cry for the presence of Jesus in the middle of all of it. It's a prayer for the Holy Spirit to come near, for God's will to be done, and for His kingdom to come on earth as it is in heaven.
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0: the author.
1: At number 19 this week, it's Brandon Lake and Nick Jonas with The Author on 20 The Countdown magazine. Well, it's time for another story behind the song, and this is from the band Stars Go Dim. This is their song called Holy, and it's their fourth week here on The Countdown with this one, but here's the story behind it.
2: Hey, this is Chris with Stars Go Dim. And I don't know if you've ever been in a point in your life when you can look back and just say, oh my gosh, without God, I don't know where I would be. Like you were in the middle of something crazy, like one foot in the grave, and he stepped in and pulled you out. And the only thing that you can do is look back and praise God for it. That's what my new song, Holy, is all about. It's about just looking at God and understanding how much he's done for you and knowing that the only way, the only thing that you can do is give him the highest praise, which is holy, holy, holy, the thing we're all going to be singing at some point, just giving our worship to him. And that's how I feel when I hear this song. That's how I felt when I wrote this song. And I pray that that's how you feel when you hear it as well. This is my new song, Holy.
3: Number 18.

0: 18 from Stars Go Dim. That's called Holy here on 20 The Countdown Magazine. Now, if you're a Christian music history buff, then you might know this, but if not, it might be a little fun fact for you. But Stars Go Dim, they were originally formed as a side project of that Christian rock band Pillar from back in the day. Isn't that interesting? Well, as you know, we're just getting started with the countdown today, so I'd like to know something. How do you listen? Are you focused in, maybe taking notes, keeping track of stats, or are you on the move, doing chores, working out, making a meal, taking a walk? I heard from Hadassah, who recently shared that she likes to sit and listen to the countdown every Sunday with her friends. She also wanted to share this encouraging word that God's grace meets us wherever we are and whatever we're facing and gives us strength to bear whatever we encounter. I love that you're listening with friends there, Hadassah. Thanks for doing that and for that word, too. I receive that. You were 100% correct. No clue where we'd be without God's grace. I'm grateful for the strength that it provides. But what about you? Are you focused in while listening to 20? Or are you listening with friends or using as a soundtrack to motivate you while you do something else? You can share your story with us. I would love to hear it. Just head over to 20thecountdown.com. 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
0: 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We're pretty much just getting started, but we have so much coming up for you, including Luke Smallbone from For King and Country. He's dropping by to tell us more about their latest song called What If I Told You. And a little later, Michael Cochran from Cochran Company. He's also in to share the story about his latest song.
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0: This I Know.
1: That was Ryan Stevenson at number 17 with This I Know. We go from him now to the group Passion. They're in next with a song that just hit our chart last weekend. It's called Just That Good. Here it is now on 20, the Countdown Magazine.
2: Number 16.

0: big finish there from Passion. That's called Just That Good. And they have moved up two spots to land there at number 16 here on 20 The Countdown magazine. And they also got to be a part of a conference for worship and creative teams last week, which is so awesome to get refilled. And they pour out so much to the body of Christ. So it's kind of cool to, you know, get to be a part of something like that. Well, did you catch the countdown last week? I mean, I hope you did. And if you didn't, let me fill you in on what happened. We had a highly unusual thing happen with Brandon Link. He had a new single out and it debuted at number 3 on our chart. It was so unexpected, and you'll have to be patient to see where it ends up this week on the show. But in the meantime, I want to share a fun voicemail that I received from Laura, who had thoughts about the way I teased the surprise. Let's hear what Laura had to say.
1: Man, normally I listen to the countdown over several ride homes from work, and I spread it out over the week, but I literally had to listen to the whole countdown because of your little teaser at the beginning about this debut that was so early or whatever. And I kept thinking, okay, it's got to be the next one. It's got to be the next one. I can't believe that a song could possibly debut at number 3. It's just crazy. And he didn't even win the Future Fan Favorite. So I don't even know how that works, but it was super fun. So thank you for all that you do. Bye.
0: Well, Laura, I am so sorry that I messed up your normal flow of listening over several days, but I'm really glad that you called in, and thanks for being a part of our 20 family for a while now, too. That was a little fun surprise, and I'm glad you had you on the edge of your seat there. 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
2: Coming up.
0: Well, I do not have any crazy debuts happening this week on our show. So if you're, you know, kind of listening over the next few days to this show, then that's okay. You don't have to stick around and listen like Laura did until the very end. But I will say we have a lot of movement coming up a little later on our show. And of course, that song that did debut last week at number 3 from Brandon Lake. Do you think maybe it moved up this week to the number 1 spot? Do you think it went back down the chart and settled somewhere else? I don't know. I mean, that might be your teaser to stick around and listen outside of your normal routine. But we have that coming up along with some more stories behind the songs and our artist news. That's happening a little later this hour.
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0: Well, For King of Country has been on the chart for 5 weeks now with this one called What If I Told You. And if you haven't heard the story about it yet, here's Luke Smallbone to fill you in.
8: When we were writing the song, I had arrived at the studio with one of those kind of heavy hearts, heavy-hearted days. And I said to the guys, I just said, you know, what do you do when you don't feel good enough? And at the end of the day, I think we need a little encouragement on those days. And so when the chorus says, if you need a shoulder, I can be it, that's coming from God's perspective to you, because He will be the comfort when you need it. That is what this song is all about.
2: Number 15.

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1: Hey, it's Michael from Cochran & Company, and our new song, What Grace Can Do, is for anyone who's ever felt the shame of past mistakes or current struggles. God is not waiting in anger to punish us for our wrongs. He's running after us to meet us right where we are, just like the prodigal son. He welcomes us with open arms. He throws a robe around our back and a ring on our finger. No condemnation, just love. That's what grace can do.
2: Number 13.

0: It's Cochran & Company, number 13 with What Grace Can Do on 20 The Countdown magazine. You know, Michael Cochran, he has a busy fall. He's been touring and he's also balancing it all while being a new dad. You know, he and his wife Leah, they became parents a little earlier this year. I remember telling you about that, and man, it's flown by so fast, but I'm sure he is juggling it all there. But pray for him. You know, that's got to be tough, being out on the road, being a new dad, being a husband. I mean, wow, that's a lot going on. But well, hey, I asked you earlier how you engage with 20, whether you focus and take notes. I mean, if you're real serious about it, or if you just listen on the go. Lewis from Kansas wrote in to say, I listen every weekend as I'm doing DoorDash. I love hearing the stories from artists. I also like the future fan favorite. He said, it's hard to say which is my favorite song because I love them all. Please keep counting them down. Lewis, you got my word. I'll keep doing that. And you keep listening. And that's a deal, right? Well, thanks for letting me know that you're out there listening while you're dashing and enjoying the music and everything. Now, what about you? I'd love to hear from you, too. You can drop me a quick message through our website at 20thecountdown.com or DM us. Direct message there on social media. We're on Facebook and on Instagram. That's a great way to get in touch, too. So go look us up. Let me know how you listen to this show, what you're doing while you're listening. I'd love to know.
1: Coming up.
0: Well, besides 12 more remaining songs here on The Countdown, I have the artist news coming up here in no time. Those are three stories that you need to know this week. Some great stuff, too, so stick around.
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0: Before we get to our artist news this week, here's the latest from Jeremy Camp. It's called Revival.
1: Number 12. It's

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1: Three things you need to know.
0: Number one.
2: Chris Tomlin has been making some pretty big history lately. So check this out. He just hit 8 billion streams, which is pretty incredible when you think about where he started. Chris recently posted that he grew up in a small town in Texas with one stoplight, and he never could have imagined what God would do with all of these songs. Well, just look at what these songs are now. Chris has just wrapped up his Worship Under the Stars tour at the Rady Shell in San Diego, and he sold out the entire 10,000-seat venue. Now, it was the very first Christian music concert ever held there, and you could hear thousands of people worshiping together as the sound echoed through the harbor. Chris said it was his favorite concert of the year and that he was just blown away by the night. But for Chris, it's not really about the numbers or even the size of the crowd. He says the greatest privilege of his life is hearing someone tell him, "We sing your songs at our church." Isn't that cool? Now, you can hear a little more about worship from the night. Here is Chris Tomlin singing Indescribable from a pier across the water.

0: Number two.
1: Natalie Grant helped kick off the Tennessee Titans season this weekend by singing the national anthem before their game in Nashville, Tennessee. Now, the Titans, they're Nashville's NFL team, and more than 64,000 people filled the stadium for that game. It also came just a few days after the 25th anniversary of September 11th here in the U.S., and before Natalie started singing, the entire stadium went silent to remember the lives lost that day. She also took a moment to honor the people who ran toward danger that day, along with the men and women who have served and sacrificed for our country.
0: Number three.
1: Brandon Lake brought a very special guest on stage during his show in New York City last week. Now, his name is Luciano, and he is a Make-A-Wish recipient. Brandon invited him to sing Lion with them, and the two of them sang together in front of the whole crowd there. Now, Brandon introduced Luciano by talking about his incredible testimony before they started singing. And here's Brandon and Luciano perform that song.

0: Give me one more roar. Give me one more roar.
1: Roar.
2: You're up to date. 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Now, back to the countdown with William Ryan III. Number 11. Lord,

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1: In our artist news, I just mentioned that Chris Tomlin hit 8 billion streams. He's setting records, so I thought it'd be fun to throw back a song of his from 2015. 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
4: Well, we have reached the halfway point in our countdown. Thanks for being with me today. I hope you enjoyed that first half. You know, we had three songs that held steady and everything else pretty much was on the rise. But here's what you can expect in the top 10. Two tracks, they didn't move at all. Three of them slid down and five are making a climb. So what do you think? Are we gearing up for a new number one song maybe? Or are we going to be celebrating a sixth consecutive week for It Really Is Amazing Grace? You're going to have to stick around and find out.
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4: 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Here's Jamie McDonald with Ain't No Way.

0: Jamie McDonald at number 10 this time with Ain't No Way on 20 The Countdown magazine. Well, last weekend, this one hit our chart at number 3. There was a big push from the record company to get all the radio stations to play it at one time, which I think is what happened. But now it's dropping down 6 spots to just kind of settle out here. Here's Brandon Lake with How Good God Is.
1: Number 9. I did.

0: That is Brandon Lake's second appearance here in our countdown. That time he's at number 9 with How Good God Is on 20 The Countdown magazine. Yes, that's the song that you might remember last week that debuted at number 3, but it's kind of settled right there at number 9 this week. I'm sure it'll climb again soon. Just like this next one that's climbing up 2 spots. It's from Torrin Wells, and he's in to tell us all about this one called Breathe On It.
1: All throughout Scripture, we see the breath of God representing the Spirit of God. We see it in Genesis when God breathes into Adam. We see it in the New Testament when Jesus breathes on the disciples. This is symbolizing the Holy Spirit empowerment of God in our lives. And this song is a prayer that God's Spirit would breathe on everything that we do, on our businesses, on our dreams, on our families, on our brokenness, and so that we can experience the life-changing power of His presence.
2: Number 8.

It is Torrin Wells moving up to number 8 this week after jumping 2 spots up our chart with Breathe On It on 20 The Countdown magazine. I just love his passion for the local church. You know, he is a local pastor in the Austin, Texas area, and he's releasing this new album on October 2nd, and it's actually called Here Comes the Church. And he said there are songs that just float out of his heart in the church planting season that he has been in the past few years. So I can't wait to hear more from that one. Well, you know what they say, it's like a global family here at 20, and that is so true. People listening to The Countdown around the world, we also have financial supporters from all over. Like our 3 newest donors, Noel from Florida here in the U.S., Annie in New Zealand, and Peter in Windsor, Ontario, Canada. I mean, thank you. It just never seems like enough. 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And we are so grateful for your support and for believing in what we're doing here as a Countdown. 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
0: 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Number 7.

0: It is Josiah Queen at number 6 after dropping down a couple of spots with a song called Demons here on 20 The Countdown Magazine. Well, in just a little bit, I'm going to reveal the future fan favorite winning song, and I'm going to play that full version for you like I do every week, and that's the one that you voted on last weekend when I played those little clips of the two new tracks for you. And I counted this week 17 of the 20 songs that you hear on this weekend's chart. They were future fan favorite options at some point this year, which is pretty cool. Now, they didn't all win. I'll give you that little disclaimer there, but they are all great songs, and I'm glad that they made it onto our countdown as I thought they would. You know, when we pick those choices, we got to believe in them, right? But be sure to vote after you hear the two options a little later. And it may be an easy choice for you, but it could be a really hard one. You just never know.
1: Coming up.
0: Well, not only do we have the future fan favorite choices for you to vote on, but we have the winning song, like I mentioned. 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So this is not the time to take a break and go anywhere, because you'll want to hear what happens as we get them all the way down from number 5 to number 1.
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0: Our Station of the Week takes us north of the border to Winnipeg, Manitoba, where at least 100 different languages are spoken. Now, Winnipeg is sometimes called Winterpeg because of its famously long and cold winters. And here's a little cool thing. If I decided to visit from our studios here in Roanoke, Texas, I better pack plenty of road trip snacks because it would take us over 20 hours to drive there. 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Sylvia St. Cyr hosts the morning show on CHVN, and she sent us a message about the station and how we can be praying for them.
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0: He is climbing up 3 spots this week here on the countdown. It is Toby Mac with his latest called Lord, It Feels Good on 20 The Countdown Magazine.

0: What's your look?
1: That is Toby Mac with Lord It Feels Good. Number 5 after climbing 3 spots here on 20. Well, now it's time to announce the winning future fan favorite. If you voted last week, then you might remember the choices. One of them was from Ryan Kennedy called Be My, and Natalie Lane had the other pick called Still Running to You. Well, we tallied up those votes, and the song that I'm going to play in its entirety for you right now, this is the winner. It is Natalie Lane. Here she is on 20.
2: Last week's future fan favorite.

Congratulations to Natalie Lane for winning the future fan favorite pick from last week. That is her new one called Still Running to You on 20 The Countdown magazine. Well, now we get to pick out some new music to play for you right now and send you over to our website to vote on your favorite. It's called the Future Fan Favorite. First choice that I have for you to listen to, it is a new one from Joe L. Barnes and Seth Schleter. It's called Road Less Traveled. Check this one out.

That was Joel Barnes featuring Steph Schleter called Road Less Traveled. Your first pick for the future fan favorite. Okay, the next one, this is kind of crazy, but it is a song from Steph Schleter. This is his own song called All In. So I guess you could say no matter how you vote this week, he'll be a winner for sure, won't he?

0: That was Seth Schleter with his new one called All In. That's the second pick for the future fan favorite. The one before it was also featuring Seth Schleter, but it was from Joe L. Barnes called Road Less Traveled.
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0: Well, I'm sure like Matt Maher, you have a favorite chapter in the Gospels, and he's in now to tell us about his, as well as the story behind this song. It's called Gonna Be All Right.
2: If you had to ask me what's my favorite chapter in the Gospels, I would say Matthew chapter 6, because Jesus packs so much into this chapter. It's almost all red letters. Tim, he teaches the Lord's Prayer. He talks about fasting, going into your inner closet in your heart, you know, and not being a hypocrite, talking about what it means to give to the poor. And then he starts talking about anxiety, fear, worry. And he says, don't be worried. Look at the birds of the air. Look at the flowers in the field. If God takes care of them, how much more will he take care of you? The most used phrase in the Bible is don't be afraid. Jesus even says later in Scripture, in this world you will have trouble, but I leave you my peace. So my hope for you as you hear this song is you're reminded by Jesus that everything's going to be all right.

has Matt Maher at number 4 with Gonna Be All Right on 20 The Countdown magazine. Hey, something cool happened with Matt Maher this week. He celebrated 16 years of marriage with his wife, Kristen. Congratulations. A lot of celebrations going on. Even here in my house, we got to do a couple of celebrations this last weekend because my twins, Morgan and Bailey, they had a birthday, so we got to celebrate with them. Now, they turned 22, which is so hard to believe. I'm kind of refusing to believe that, but they did. And if this tells you anything about their personalities, they celebrated in two entirely different ways. So we asked Morgan, hey, how do you want to celebrate your birthday? And he's like, you know, I would love to just go to a little dinner, you know, just a couple of us, and I want to cook my own food. Let's go to one of those Mongolian barbecue places where you can like cook your own meat and everything. And so we did that, and it was amazing. We had a great time. We ate way too much food. They even, you know, have like unlimited appetizers and sushi and stuff on there to fill you up. But of course, the meat was the main event. That's what we went for. So we cooked all sorts of things there on the grill and our table. So it was a lot of fun. Now, we asked Bailey, hey, how do you want to celebrate? Now, her reaction was a little different than her brother's. This kind of tells you about her personality. She's like, you know what? I want to throw a huge party. I want to have a worship night. I want to invite hundreds of people to it. And we're like, wait, what? So she works at this coffee shop. And so the coffee shop let her, they're closed on Sundays and her birthday was on a Sunday. So they let her take over the coffee shop and invite her friends there. So we sort of had a venue, I guess you could say, where people could come and spread out and everything. But I brought in some equipment and had some microphones. She had some friends there, a team to do worship music. We had, of course, some food, some cake, all kinds of cool things going on. And it was a huge celebration. Tons of people came. I don't even know how many, but it was quite the opposite of what Morgan had there with that quiet little dinner, just a family, you know? So I'm sure if you have kids, they have different personalities, and I'm sure it comes through at different moments, just like it did for us this weekend.

0: to happen here as we approach that number one song. But please, stick with me and find out what happens on this weekend's countdown.
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1: That is Micah Tyler back at number two again this week here on 20 The Countdown Magazine. That is his song called Perfectly.
2: Coming up.
1: Well, here in just a second, we're going to play the number one song in Christian music. 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How close have you been paying attention? Well, I'm going to have all the answers here in just a second. So stay with me.
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3: Well, this is pretty amazing, but Phil Wickham and Crowder have the number one spot in all of Christian music for a sixth consecutive week. That's pretty cool, right? Here they are singing It Really Is Amazing Grace on 20 The Countdown Magazine.

0: as your number one song in all of Christian music. It is from Phil Wickham and Crowder. It's called It Really Is Amazing Grace on 20 The Countdown magazine. Okay, this is kind of cool too. They have been at number one for 6 weeks in a row, but they've only been on the countdown with that song for 18 weeks. So a third of the time that they've been on the countdown has been at number one. Pretty cool, huh? Well, thanks for joining me today for our countdown. I really hope you enjoyed your time with us here, and I just really want to say thank you for hanging out with me every weekend and making this a part of your weekend. If you want to reach out and say hello, I would not be sad about that at all. Just reach out at 20thecountdown.com. I'm William Ryan III, and I'll talk to you again next week.
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0: A very good Sunday morning right across Australia. It's midnight in the west, 1:30 in the central states, and 2 o'clock in the east. And this morning, I want to give us some opportunity to think about two words, the gospel. Yeah, we're going to think and perhaps hear what some other people have to say about the gospel. Catherine Booth, who you may not have heard of, but she was the wife of William Booth, who was the founder of the Salvation Army. She said the gospel that represents Jesus Christ is not a system of truth to be received into the mind, as if I should receive a system of philosophy or astronomy. No, it represents him as a real, living, mighty Savior, able to save me right now.
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2: Songs that changed you.
3: Hello, my name is Leah and welcome to Songs That Changed You. This is episode 100. Our guest today is from Geelong. Let me introduce you to him in order of importance. He is a very loving husband, a dad of two boys, and always finding ways to make them laugh or use their cutlery correct. He is a Lego lover, a CD collector, a gig groover, a man that used to have brown hair. He is in his final year of his 30s and is particularly fond of caramel things, detests coffee, soup, and people that chew with their mouth open. Have I left anything out, Aiden?
4: Yeah, no, everything is covered. Yeah, hello.
3: Yeah. I think I did leave some things out. Like, you do have some involvement in radio and you do have a faith. Is that right?
4: Correct on both accounts. Faith was first, but I have been in radio for 15 years, I think, roughly. But, yeah, my faith came much, much before that.
3: So what made you make this podcast?
4: You, I think.
3: Yay, I get credit.
4: So I was working on Christian radio. I did a drive show in Adelaide called Aiden in the Arvo, and I was challenged to push my content a little bit more faith-based. I was big on creating things for families and interactive for everyone in the car. But I probably didn't push towards Jesus as much as my content director, my boss, would have liked. So it was suggested that I come up with a little bit more faith-based content. And you had the idea that I like talking about music. I also like talking about faith and hearing people's stories, but I often get a bit bored when it's a lecture that you might hear on a Sunday morning. And so the way to sort of capture the attention of listeners and myself really was to combine faith and music together.
3: Yeah, and it has grown to be so much more than that, but it is at its heart pointing people towards Jesus.
4: Yeah.
3: And I love the stories that have been shared. I listen every week and often give my guest suggestions to you.
4: Yeah, a lot of people love to throw out guest suggestions of these big, lofty people that I'm never going to be able to get on, but I see them, I hear them, I appreciate
3: Brooke Fraser.
4: Them.
3: I'm calling out to you. There's a few that we're dying to have on here, but some of my favourites have been your friends. Like, I love Pete.
4: Pete Court, yeah.
3: Yeah, when he talked about, like, his heart issue, like, his health concerns and what his story around that. That was like really, I love Pete.
4: Pete Court, yeah.
3: Yeah, when he talked about like his heart issue, like his health concerns.

0: always drives our family around. There's little things that I have manipulated within my life to make sure I am always in control. So, no, I don't love this. I don't know where it's going. I couldn't prep for it. I did some prep, but I don't even know if that's going to pop up. I have no idea what you're going to ask me, so I don't love that.
1: Yeah, we might give you some empathy for your guests a bit then.
0: Maybe,
1: yeah. And I have been sort of, I would say, what's the right word, hassled all week going, have you prepared, Leah? Have you got, are you ready? Are you ready for this? Are you prepared? You know it's Tuesday. You remember to come in at 11? Like, what? How many times did you remind me this morning?
0: True. Well, I do a lot of prep. You might think that I just throw out the same sort of questions every week, but I don't. Like, I really research into each guest. I research into each song. I look at what was around at the time, what was released then, what they might have been going through at the time. I sort of prepare my interviews and chats as if it's like a choose your own adventure. So if they start talking about this, oh, I've got some questions that sort of relate to that. If they start talking about this, I've got some questions that sort of lead that way. And I go where the conversation takes us, but I am 100% prepared for any avenue most of the time.
1: Yeah, and that makes it a great conversation rather than just a question-answer interview.
0: Yeah.
1: And you're awesome at that.
0: Thank you. I appreciate that.
1: So the song that you've chosen today, this is Q, Look, I've Done My Research and I'm Prepared for the Interview, Hello McFly by Reliant K. It was released in 2000s and on the album titled Reliant K.

0: have you chosen this song, Aiden?
1: I normally ask the guest what song they've chosen, but that's fine. You do you.
0: I just had to shove in there that, like, I knew the album, I knew the artist, like, the year, you know.
1: Yes, I chose this song because it was the first song from Reliant K I heard, and this is a band that I have gone on to become slightly obsessed with. I was very jealous over the weekend. They did a pop-up show in Cleveland and, oh, it might have been in Nashville. I wasn't sure, but it was like this small little pub or bar, as they would say, over in America that held like maybe 50 people, and they performed and there were people in the parking lot and around. I was watching it online, very jealous from my home in Geelong, Australia. But yeah, I love Reliant K. Know their back catalogue, back to front. And I'm very excited when guests select Reliant K because I'm like, oh, research is done. I can talk about these guys till the cows come home.
0: At first impression, when you showed me that it was this song, I was like, okay, so does he want to pivot the podcast? And is this more just you talking about your favorite topic of time travel and your favorite film trilogy, Back to the Future? Like, our guest might be thinking that.
1: Okay, so to set the scene, I first heard this song on a compilation album that was a prize at youth group when I was 13 or 14. So it was like this compilation of sort of like alternative music that was all faith-based. So there was a couple of Reliant K songs. There was a Skillet song. Can't really remember many others. We're talking, you know, 25 years ago. But I first heard Hello McFly and I was like, this is like it was made for me. This is a song that is filled with pop culture references to my favorite film, Back to the Future. But it also talks about, like, not being able to control your tongue. It talks about, like, making mistakes, wanting to do the right thing, but just uncontrollably falling the other way and wishing that you had a time machine to go back and sort of fix what you've done. And that was something that I could absolutely relate to at the time.
0: Yeah. So it's at the time you wanted to go back and change some things you've done or said, or is it even right now that there's something you want to go back and change?
1: I just remember being seen when I listened to that song. I remember growing up, my parents were big on pushing Christian music in my library of CDs. Every time an album came into the house, there had to be a Christian album that also came in the house. So all the Offspring and Green Day albums I was buying, there also had to be a Newsboys or a DC Talk or an Audio Adrenaline album.
0: Or a Hillsong?
1: Not so much.
0: I love Hillsong.
1: So that was fine. I liked those other Christian bands, but I never felt like they were talking to me. I never felt like it was made for me or anything that I could relate to. And the music was nice. It was good. Then this band burst on that have

piercings and they look like punks. And they're only a couple of years older than me. They're singing about being in high school, making mistakes. The lead singer has ADD and can't concentrate and often writes about that. And that was something that I had recently been diagnosed with. And I was very ashamed of that. Didn't want anyone to know about that. And then there was this band that was singing about all these things I loved, talking about me. I could relate so much and I felt seen. And for such a long time, I felt like I had to keep my personality and my faith separate. What I enjoyed, I loved punk music and mucking around with friends and being silly teenage stuff. And then there was the faith side of things. And they were just completely separate lives. There was this song by Paul Coleman, who we've had on the podcast, who sung, "Sometimes I just feel like I'm stuck in the middle."

0: And that's how I felt. And then this band came and was like, no, no, no, the two can go together. You can have faith. You can make mistakes. You can be silly and fun and still love Jesus. And I felt like I knew who I wanted to be and who I was. And that was a moment for me where I went, oh, it's okay to be me.
1: Mm, yeah, wow. So what parts of your life at the time were you feeling ashamed of? You mentioned the ADD. What else were you feeling like you couldn't be in the church, couldn't be part of your faith?
0: Yeah, it wasn't long before that I'd kind of decided to be a Christian. I decided to embrace my faith. As a kid, it was just like, oh, we went to church because that's what mum and dad did. And I went along because it was the 90s and how dare I ever disobey my parents. So, you know, that's just what we did as a family. And it wasn't anything that I'd honestly thought about. It was just like, that's what we do on Sunday. And it was, you know, maybe like 12, 13, I started to go, what's going on? Like, I'm getting made fun of for going to church. I don't even know if I believe this. People are pointing out these differences that I have, whether it be things that I'm not allowed to do or things that I didn't want to do. And I was like, I don't even know if this is what I believe. And it was around that time where I was like, I guess I need to decide. I believe this and Jesus is for me and I want to have that relationship. And I guess for a while I was probably, I wouldn't say I was ashamed, but I just kept it hidden. It wasn't something that I was open about. And that changed when I felt like there was a version of me that I could see, somebody that I could relate to that was representing Jesus in a way that was real to me.
1: Yeah. So at the time, you're saying to me that it's like you had this judgment coming from when you're in the church, and then during the week when you're at school, you had people commenting on why do you go to church and feeling judged there as well. How did you feel about God in that moment? Were you feeling like you were judged by God, or was it arms wide open? Because that lyric in this song says, I think I made God angry. So did you relate to that, or were you feeling like God was there knocking at your heart waiting for you to come?
0: So bear in mind, at the time I'm 13 or 14, so I haven't got the whole world figured out, and whether people were judging me or I perceived them to be judging me, that's a whole nother story. And I would probably say the same for them. They were only a couple of years older than me. Like, they were 18, 19 when they released this song. So, you know, they're not exactly mature in their faith either. So I guess I just found the lyric funny. The image of an angry God is obviously not an accurate one, but it's one that's the world probably perceives God as. And I don't think I ever made God angry, but I probably made God disappointed. That's probably more than what I felt.
1: Yeah, okay. So what did you do from there? Did you just delve deeper into Reliant K music? What happened?
0: So from Reliant K, I found so many other bands and this world of emo punk Christians that I could find, and that was my people. But I always felt like Reliant K were the most honest, were the most truthful, were the most me. And even as they progressed in their faith, I also progressed in my faith. And they went through struggles, and I'm not putting them up as the poster children for the best faith in the world. They've got plenty of songs about the mistakes they've made, and they're really honest in their songs. But I always felt like they were releasing music that I could relate to, and my faith grew because of them. My faith grew from lots of different things, from different people, different things I learned at church and read in the Bible, but that was definitely one that progressed my faith.
1: So your faith then wasn't hinging on who they are and their music.
0: No.
1: It wasn't, yeah.
0: No, it became my own. And as I said, like, from that 13, 14 being slightly ashamed or not wanting to share my faith, I got to a point of wearing a T-shirt, I love Christian girls. Like, I was very open about my faith at certain points in my life. And you know, I work on a Christian radio station now. Like, my faith is super important to me.
1: Yeah, and that T-shirt greatly offended me when I first met you as a Christian girl. So I think it's interesting, that idea of when someone or something like this Reliant K almost introduced you to the type of faith that you wanted to have. How do you not put them on a pedestal that is too important, that your faith is like leaning on that? And do you think a lot of people do that with music artists? And I mean, every week you're talking to people where songs have changed them, and when they hear the song, they go back to that moment and they can feel the same things, or they listen to it again to get that confidence, to get that healing again. How do we not lean on the song too much and continue to lean on Jesus?
0: Well, everyone's going to hear this song in just a moment, and you'll hear it's not a great song.
1: Like, oh, you don't think? It's fun.
0: It's a fun song, but it's definitely not their best song. I wouldn't even put it in my top 20.
1: Yeah.
0: But at the time, it was their best song because it was the first song I heard. My faith doesn't hinge on this song. But if the band stepped away from their faith, that's another question. And I would say there's certainly members that have. As the albums have progressed, they have gone some songs are stronger in their faith and more open, and other songs are a little bit more vague and more realistic to a worldview. But my faith is strong in Jesus, not in Reliant K.
1: Yeah, that's awesome.
0: And it's mine. It's not theirs. It's my relationship with God.
1: Mm.
0: So as much as I love them, and it probably would call for a sick day if one of them had a big denouncing of faith, I probably would not jump on the radio that day and stay home. But my faith is mine. And there's been plenty of examples over the years of different pastors that have fallen or bands that have stepped away from their faith. I'm not going to point fingers. It obviously saddens you because these are people that you look up to. And I've had people in my own personal life as well that for some reason are no longer living that faithful life. But my faith is in Jesus, not in them.
1: Yeah, yeah, that's really powerful. Well, thank you for being here and coming on to the show. I appreciate your time and the energy. Was that so bad?
0: No, it was good. Usually around this time of the podcast, I usually say,
1: let's play the song.
0: No. Before that, I say, like, is there anything we can plug? Anything we can push people towards?
1: Yeah, let's do that.
0: Yeah.
1: What can you plug?
0: Well, I've got this great podcast called Songs That Changed You. People should rate and review it, give it 5 stars, subscribe. And of course, thank you, Leah, for coming on and playing the host. Your art is incredible and people can check it out. LeahGrant.com.au.
1: That's the best place. And I'm on Instagram all the time. So Leah.Grant on Instagram. And I'm always supporting the podcast. So I'm always in the comment section of Aiden's posts.
0: Thank you.
1: Let's play it now. This is Hello McFly by Reliant K.

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Think about this. The gospel is the good news, the truth of God. But Augustine said, if you only believe what you like in the gospels, but reject what you don't like, it's not the gospel you believe. You're actually believing yourself more than God.

0: safe. Here's a thought from Pastor Greg Laurie.
1: When we talk about sharing our faith or preaching, a lot of us get very uptight. 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Now, we do this all the time. Like maybe you're in a town you've never been to before and you see a restaurant and you wonder, is this a good restaurant? So you go to Yelp. There's a lot of great recommendations. So obviously the recommendation of a person carries weight. Now, take that idea and apply it to sharing the gospel. How about if I say to somebody like this, here is the best thing that you can do for life and eternity, believe in Jesus Christ. So go into all the world and make a recommendation. 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

Charles Spurgeon, who I mention often here on the program. He was teaching in a Bible study, and a student asked him this question, will the heathen who have not heard the gospel be saved? Charles paused, thought for a moment, and then his reply was, to me it is more a question whether we who have the gospel and fail to give it to those who have not can be saved. It's more a question with me whether we who have the gospel and fail to give it to those who don't have it can be saved. Well, it's a very good question, and it's a very good answer. We need to be on the ball, sharing by our living, by our very demeanor, and where we have the opportunity directly by sharing the Word of God. That is the way that the gospel goes out to those around us. Do you know that it has been said, you are the only gospel that many people will ever see, read, or understand? Think about that.

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1: Consider 2 Corinthians 9, verses 8 to 11. God is able to bless you abundantly, so that in all things, at all times, having all that you need, you will abound in every good work. Now he who supplies seed to the sower will increase your store of seed and will enlarge the harvest of your righteousness. You will be enriched in every way so that you can be generous on every occasion. Now Paul wrote those words, and he reminds us that God is the source of everything that we have. As we use his gifts generously and faithfully, he continues to provide what we need so we can keep serving others and advancing his purposes. Now, if a restaurant gives good service, it results in repeat business. The same applies to good stewards. God is able to provide all we need, enabling us to be generous whenever opportunities arise. God takes special care of faithful stewards. As long as you are in a giving partnership with him, he makes sure you get everything you need exactly when you need it. That's his offer. True wealth is having everything you need when you need it. That should dispel all your fears about giving. Is fear holding back your generosity? Do you give leftovers because you're concerned about making ends meet? Have you ever asked God to give you a plan for the stewardship of the money that is entrusted to you? At some point, as a Christian, you've just got to go for it and say, God, because I worry so much about money, I'm inviting you into my finances. I want to know that whether things are good or bad, you're involved. Partnership with God. That's Vision's Word for Today.
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This is Overnights on Vision

0: It's 3 o'clock on Sunday morning, the 20th of September, 2026. It's 3 o'clock in the east, but it's only 2:30 in the central states and 1 o'clock in the west. But we're thinking this morning on the theme of the gospel. Each generation, Francis Schaeffer said, each generation of the church in each setting has the responsibility of communicating the gospel in understandable terms, considering the language and the thought forms of the people of that setting. Each generation of the church, each new group of converts, have the responsibility of communicating the gospel.
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5: In Ephesians chapter 5, verse 3, it says, "Let there be no sexual immorality, impurity, or greed among you. 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
6: That was one of the worst nights of my life. We'd been holding an open-air service. We'd borrowed the bus for the night because our bus had broken down. And so I'm borrowing a bus, driving young people from an open-air. So that night, the steering failed. On a very windy road in Wales, I have no steering.
3: This week, J. John speaks with Peter Jenkins, evangelist and missionary. Drawing on decades of ministry around the world, Peter shares remarkable stories of faith and extraordinary miracles he has experienced. These are wonderful stories of lives transformed by the power of the gospel. You're listening to Facing the Canon.
7: Peter, welcome to Facing the Canon.
6: Well, what can I say? I'm overwhelmed to be invited. I really, really am.
7: I'm delighted to have you on, Peter. And it's great to have the opportunity to hear a little bit of your own journey of faith and ministry. Where were you born and where did you grow up?
6: Well, I was born in Wales. I can be very Welshy when I want to be, you know. I can be very, very Welshy. Diolchyn Fawr and all that stuff. So I grew up in a mining village in Wales called Crosskeys. So I'm a Welsh Valley hardened Pentecostal by upbringing. Most of my family were involved in ministry, uncles, granddad, cousins, all pastors. We had more pastors than an Italian restaurant.
7: That was my
6: upbringing and my background, really.
7: Now, let's go back to your grandmother. Your grandmother, when she was 8 years of age, it was during the Welsh revival. And I didn't realize this, Peter, until recently, that they wouldn't allow the children to attend the Welsh revival meetings. And what was the reasoning behind that?
6: Well, she was desperate because they had meetings every night of the week. And she lived in a little village called Bedlinog. And my grandmother was 8 years of age and desperate to go into one of the meetings. So she goes one night and the deacon stands on the door and it's a little Welsh chapel with a little tiny porch outside. And she says, "Can I go to the meeting?" He says, "No, children are not allowed in there." There was such a conviction of sin. Men were screaming out, asking God for mercy, and they did not feel that was a place for children. So my grandmother said to the deacon, "Can I stay in the porch? Can I kneel down here?" It was a stone cold floor, no carpet. He said, "As long as you're quiet." She had no dolls, no coloring books, no toys, 8 years of age. She knelt down. 1 hour later, she stood up, 8 years of age, born again, and served God till she died in her 90s. That's my grandmother.
7: That is your grandmother. So during that hour, she was obviously touched by the holy presence of Jesus.
6: Absolutely. Totally amazing. 8 years of age. And so
7: he was obviously touched by the holy presence of Jesus.
6: Absolutely. Totally.

0: on, even today when I preach on the cross, I cry because I'm just overwhelmed by how much Jesus loves me.
1: Yes.
0: I've never lost the sense of that. I gave my life to Jesus at 9, and I got baptized in water when I was 11. And then 5 of us started a church. When I was 16, we were led by a guy called Paul Mercy, and 5 of his young people, all teenagers, we started a church when we were 16, which was quite an amazing thing.
1: Really. Yeah, and it started because you were all trying to minister and preach in the open air, and people kept coming, didn't they?
0: They kept coming, and I have to make a confession, right? I play a trombone. Well, I say I play a trombone. I could be accused of breaking the Trade Description Act. Somebody played a violin. Somebody played a piano accordion, but we didn't all play the same tune. That was the only problem. So people would come on a Tuesday night into the open air that we held, not to listen to the music. Nobody ever, ever said, I heard the music. They said, I heard the noise. And I come to find out what the noise was. And here we are. We're just teenagers serving the Lord. All in open air services, and we ended up with a congregation, but we didn't have a building. It was amazing. It truly was.
1: Now, when you were 21, you were driving the church minibus, and there was a collision. And what happened?
0: That was one of the worst nights of my life. We'd been holding an open air service. We borrowed the bus for the night because our bus had broken down. And so I'm borrowing a bus, driving young people from an open air. We have in the bus a man that we were trying to help. His name was Bryn, and he was in the bus. And that night, the steering failed on a very windy road in Wales. I have no steering. If the bus had gone to the left, we'd have gone straight down and we'd have all been killed. But it went to the right, hit a lamppost, came to a standstill. People thrown everywhere. There's no seatbelts in those days.
1: No.
0: And Bryn was thrown right across me, underneath me. I've got blood coming out of my head, young people screaming. Discovered they got broken arms, broken legs. And so we were taken to the hospital. And in the hospital, I don't know what to do, Jake John. I don't know what to do because I'm told that Bryn might die and young people, one might lose their eyesight. And I don't know what to do. And so I go into the chapel and the only thing I can do, and it's a strange thing, but when you really need to pray, you don't pray long prayers. You pray prayers like, Lord, help me, and things like that, like the dying thief, remember me. So I go into the chapel and I fall on my knees and I said, the Lord's Prayer, our Father which art in heaven, hallowed be your name, your kingdom come. And I got to that line, your will be done. And the nurse came in and said, the doctor wants to see you. And straight away, your will be done. Bryn's going to be okay. Has to be. The doctor looked me in the eyes and said, the man that you run over, you killed him. I said, I didn't run anybody over. He was in the bus. And how can I ever erase this? He said, well, he's dead. I went home that night and read the book of Job. I didn't know what else to do. I didn't know where to go. My parents had been through a lot because my sister had lost a leg in a terrible accident when she was very young. I couldn't share it with the pastor of the church. He was coping with lots of other things. And, you know, sometimes when we don't have someone we can talk to, we forget to talk to God.
1: Yeah.
0: And I've forgotten to tell God how I was feeling. I had to go to court because they discovered I had no insurance to drive that bus. I've got somebody dead and no insurance. They take my passport off me. I was told to take a suitcase because I may go to prison. If it's discovered it was my driving, then I've got no insurance and somebody's died. And when I get to the court, with my suitcase, not knowing if I'm going to go to prison or not, a man turns up, Jay John, who I don't know his name. Nobody knows his name. My solicitor doesn't know his name. And he stood up and said, I saw the bus coming. I was coming the other way in a double-decker bus upstairs, got a grandstand view. And the steering wheel was going round and round and round it, like as if he had no steering. The judge said, accidental death. Case dismissed. My solicitor found in the small print there was a flaw, and in fact, I had been insured all along. That man, whoever he was, disappeared. I don't know his name, but from my heart, I believe he was an angel.
1: Yes.
0: I really, really believe that.
1: Yes. What a story. I mean, that is incredible. But God sustained you through that, led you on, and you and your wife then headed to the Midlands.

0: how did you end up moving to the Midlands from Wales?
1: That's a good question. I popped over for a loaf of bread and took the wrong turn, and I think that's what actually happened. Well, we'd been involved in the Church of Pontefract for 7 or 8 years, and I'm a metallurgist by profession. So it was just an amazing thing, but somebody was looking for a young guy who could understand the technical side of steel in steel stockholding in the Midlands. Person I was working for recommended me. I went for an interview and I got the job. So then I said, right, Lord, I don't want to go to the Midlands. So if I've got to go, sell our house. Now, you couldn't sell houses. So I thought, if I give God a real hard thing to do, then I won't have to go to the Midlands. Would you believe we prayed on Sunday afternoon? If it was God's will for me to go to the Midlands, we prayed this in the church, I'd sell my house. Monday night, because even in Wales, Monday follows Sunday, right? So Monday night, there's a knock on the door. I opened the door. This man said, if ever you want to sell this house, I'd like to buy it. No for sale sign outside. Hadn't been to an estate agent. I said, well, I don't know if I want to sell it, because I wanted to make it hard for God. I don't know if I want to sell it. I said, I don't know how much I want for it. He said, I'll pay the market value. I said, but you may not get a deposit. He said, it's a cash purchase. I said, but perhaps you can't sell your house. He said, I haven't got one. So why can you tell me, you're wiser than I am. Can you tell me why when you want God to answer a prayer quick, he takes forever. And when you want him to take a long time, he answers it straight away. I never can understand that. I would have been happy for him to take 10 years to answer that prayer. And he answered it the next night.
0: Well,
1: that's how I ended up in the Midlands.
0: He Amazing. Confirmed his will clearly to you. God certainly guides our steps. And you moved to the Midlands, and tell us about your desire to find a church and what happened.
1: Oh, that was amazing. I mean, in those days, I used to wear platform shoes.
0: Oh, I used to wear platform shoes.
1: I was about 6'2" and I had long hair halfway down my back. You wouldn't have bought a secondhand car off me. I'm telling you that now, right? So I'm looking for a church, and I looked in the Assemblies of God book, and they're all alphabetically linked in the Midlands. So the first church was Amblecourt. Now, my geography is terrible. I thought that was Ambleside. So I'm looking for lakes and everything, thinking, wow, this sounds brilliant. There's no lakes in Amblecourt. There's just canals with shopping trolleys and dead dogs in there. That's all there is, right? It completely breaks the illusion
0: yes.
1: of the lake. So I'm looking for this church. I find this church in the middle of my lunchtime. It's like a garage sandwiched between houses. There's a notice board, but no times of services. And a lady next door comes out, and I said to her, what time do they have services here? She says, oh, they're closing it down. Nobody goes. I heard a voice, and that voice said, oh, no, they're not. That's why you've come here. So I rung my wife up. I found the church. She said, how many young people are there? Well, J. John, there weren't any young people.
0: No.
1: There were six people. And most of those people, you know, were retired age. There was no young people. So I said, it's a very bad line. I'll have to ring you back. I put the phone down and said, God, you brought me into this mess. Get me out of it. I was invited to go to a local, I won't say what church it was, but a local church youth club to talk to the young people by the youth leader in the youth club. I go, he doesn't turn up that night. I start talking to all these kids about the Lord. They all stop playing table tennis and they all gather around and they're all heckling me. And the deacon of that church came across and said, who are you? I said, well, who are you? And because when you're younger, you're not quite as polite as you are when
0: no.
1: you get older. Have you noticed that?
0: I mean, I have.
1: I'm getting polite as I get older, but as I was younger, I was a bit more abrasive. I said, well, who are you? He said, I'm the deacon. I says, congratulations. He said, well, what are you doing here? I said, I'm talking to these kids about Jesus. We don't want your sort here. I said, really? This is a church youth club, and they want to hear about the Lord, and you would rather give them a table tennis bat. He said, if you don't leave now, I'm fetching the police. You're trespassing. So he escorted me out of the building. When I left, all these young people said, which church did you go? Oh, it's a little chapel in Amble. Let's go on Sunday night for a laugh. J. John, Sunday night, the doors opened and in came an army of young people. And to this day, most of the young people are still in the church serving God. And that's a long time ago.
0: Now, you've ministered, Peter, in many countries, obviously in the UK and around the world, and you've seen God at work. I mean, you've seen miracles and healings.
1: Well, I had a dream, because dreams do come true, but they can take some time sometimes. So one hand, sell my house, sold the next day. Around about the same time, I'm 21, 22, I have a dream. And in my dream, I'm standing on a wooden stage that looks it's about to collapse in the middle of a field, surrounded by faces that are not white. That's all I know. I wake up. What was that? I don't know. I had the same dream. And I'd say, and again, and again, and again, but I did not know what it meant. And I heard that voice. It's not for now. Well, not for now. 25 years later, J. John, I'm still waiting for the now, because like, when is it for then, you know? I waited longer than Abraham now. How much longer have I got to wait for this dream to come true? And I get an invite to go to the Philippines. So I go to the Philippines, and I felt the Lord say to me, your dream will come true in the Philippines. Go to the Philippines, 9,000 miles away. I meet a guy, never met him in my life before. He says, will you come and preach in my church tomorrow? Okay, where is it? In the jungle. So we go into the jungle. There's no roads. It's just unbelievable. Where's the church? In the jungle. It's like the size of a garden shed. So I got to repent. I said, Lord, you brought me 9,000 miles to preach in a garden shed. I mean, you know, this seems a little bit extreme to me. The pastor said, no, no, the meeting's going to be held in a field. All of a sudden, my faith comes back. So I said, well, where is the field? And he took me down to show me the field. And there in the field was the wooden stage I'd seen in my dream, which is about to collapse.
0: And you saw that so vividly in your dream.
1: 25 years before.
0: Amazing.
1: Amazing, right? So the band started to play, people started to come, and I looked around and the field is packed. The entire village, 1,000 people, turned out. Never happened before. I'd only met the pastor the day before. Meeting wasn't announced. How it came together was a mystery. As a result of that meeting, which was incredible, I'm invited to stay in the house of the captain of the village. And I'm told that nobody's seen him for 14 years. He's called the Invisible Man. So that makes me a bit nervous, because I think he might be a ghost or something. I don't know what they're trying to tell me, right? So we go and sleep in this house. Middle of the night, I wake up. And God spoke to me. I heard that voice. You're going to bring him out of the cellar in the morning, because he's lived in the cellar for 14 years. Nobody under 14 in the village has ever seen him. He's never been out of the house. On my bedroom wall is a photograph of a Filipino lady in national costume. I just took a mental note of it, didn't know who it was. In the morning, I said to the wife, can I go down to the cellar to thank your husband for letting us sleep in his house? We want to bless him, because the Bible tells us to do that. Eight of us have slept in his house. We want to say thank you. I go down to the cellar, and there's this man. He's massive. His skin is totally different because he's been under artificial light for 14 years. He's very intelligent, speaks perfect English. And then I said to his wife, who came down with me, there was a photograph in my bedroom. Was that you when you were younger? She says, no, that was my husband's mother. Now, J. John, I'm brought up with a very traditional Welsh Valley Pentecostal background. So God can only speak when it begins with, yea, verily, behold, I say unto thee. And if that doesn't precede it, then it can't be God, right? All I said was, your mother was beautiful. Four words. And he started to cry. And he picked me up in a bear hug and nearly broke my back. He put me down and he said, what can I do for you? And I've got a voice saying, ask him to come for a walk in the garden. And I've got another voice saying, no, no, no, don't spoil it. Everything's gone so well. And we all know that feeling. God says, do this. The enemy says, do the other. I said, why don't you come for a walk in the garden? He said to his wife, get my walking stick. She started to cry. The grandchildren are jumping up and down like Jack in the Box. He comes up the stairs into the garden, beautiful blue sky. The whole village suddenly hears the Invisible Man's in the garden and his eyes everywhere. And when we went back into his house, I said, you've got to explain to me what in the world's going on here. His biological mother was a witch. She could levitate. She could kill birds just by looking at them. And she frightened him to death. And as a little boy, he ran away. And he ran and he ran and he ran until he knocked on the door and he asked a woman if he could go and live with them. This is in the Philippines. So they took him in, brought him up. And when she died, he went down into the cellar to mourn her death. And it was a picture of her that was in my bedroom. He stayed for a day, for a week, for a month, for a year, for 14 years. I'm going to cry now, until a little Welshman said, your mother was beautiful. And Jay Johnny never went down the cellar again. Half that village got baptized in the sea. And today in that village, there's an incredible church. It is absolutely mind-blowing. It's a village called Kansayong on the island of Mindanao. And it truly is amazing. It's only God could do that. It's only, unbelievable.
0: Peter, only God can do that. And for God to reveal this to you 25 years before it actually happened, it kind of reveals God's heart. He's longing for people, and he's inspiring us to be his instruments. That is such a powerful story. Peter, last year you had a major heart attack. Tell us what happened.
1: Well, I work with Victory Church, and we run rehab programs called Hope Center Ministries for recovering drug addicts and ex-prisoners. And every Thursday night, I went down to Wales, did a sleepover, and then Friday morning did a devotion with the guys. And it was such a blessing for me, such a privilege for me. On that Friday, April the 25th, it was 1 week after my 80th birthday. I was doing the devotion, and suddenly, I can't remember what happened, but I actually said to them about when Tommy Cooper died, and this is quite funny.
0: Oh, yeah.
1: I said when he was singing, I Left My Heart in San Francisco.
0: That's right. For those around the world who may not know, he was a remarkable comedian. Yes.
1: And he sang a song, I Left My Heart in San Francisco Bay, fell off his stool. Everybody thought he was joking, and he died.
0: Yeah.
1: So I said, when I leave this life, I want to just go to be with the Lord because I'm a coward. I don't like pain. And as I said that, I'm on the floor. And they thought I was joking. Two ex-prisoners looked at me and said, he's not joking. And they started doing CPR. They rung for the paramedics. Paramedics came with the defibrillators. It didn't work. Jay John, my heart stopped for 22 minutes. They got me into the hospital. And there's only one person that could do the operation I needed. And he happens to be in the worship team of Victory Church. Can you believe that? He recognized me. And he took control of it. And he's told me this since. And I'm going to cry now for sure. He says, Peter, we wouldn't normally operate on someone that was as far gone as you were. Chances of survival were very slim. They called my family in and told them, you've got to get prepared because he'd probably have brain damage because he's been starved of oxygen to his brain for 22 minutes. Full recovery is very unlikely. What kind of a life do you think Peter will be able to cope with? I asked him, why did you operate then? And Jay John, he said this, because I knew you. And you know, I want to say to all the viewers today, God knows you.
0: Yes.
1: He knows you. He knows your name. He saw you before you were even born, and Chester's, that surgeon, operated on me because he knew me. No other reason. It couldn't have happened in any other hospital. It happened at 9:45 in the morning. If it had happened during the night, I wouldn't be here now, Jay John, because I was in a bedroom on my own. If it had happened 15 minutes later, I wouldn't be here now because I'd have been driving my car. It had to happen there, and it had to happen then. And I heard a voice again. People said to me, did you go to heaven? No, I didn't go to heaven. Did you see a bright light? Yeah, I did see a bright light because in the intensive care ward, there's a very bright light in the ceiling. If you look up, it would dazzle you. When I came round off life support machine, because what had happened was my main left artery downward was packed with calcium, and they had to drill it out with a drill that rotates 150,000 revs a minute to drill the calcium out. Can you imagine that? What an operation that was. When I came round, I'm strapped down because I'm in shock. I don't know where I am, and all I want to do is get out of the place. I don't know where I am. And as I came round, looking at that light, I have to be honest, I thought, if this is heaven, it's not what I expected it to be, you know. I was expecting something different to this than people coming taking blood samples every 20 minutes and bleeping machines all around me, and I can't move because I'm strapped down. But I heard that voice again, Jay John. He said, I'm sending you back. And I said, why are you sending me back? And he said, because you're not ready. And people have said, oh, that's because God's got so much more for you to do. But he didn't say that to me. He said, you've loved serving me more than you've loved me. And Jay John, that was true. I love serving Jesus. All my life I've served him. And I've loved serving him, but I was so busy serving him. I didn't have time to spend with him. He said, I'm sending you back so you can spend a bit more time with me. You can get to know me. You can fall in love with me, not just love what you do for me. And I want to say that to everyone listening to this today. Don't love serving Jesus more than you love Jesus. Learn from my mistake. 64 years I did that. You don't have to make the same mistake. Fall in love with Jesus again. Because I tell you what, you only begin to understand how much he loves you the more you love him. And that's all I want to say, because that's my story.
0: Peter, that is just inspirational. And how true that is. Let us fall in love with Jesus. Oh, we're going to be pondering that, praying that, and doing that. Peter, it's been a wonderful joy to have you on Facing the Canon. Thank you for joining us.
1: It's my privilege, and thank you very much. Thank you.
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0: sadly, the stories and the writings of many of the earliest of the international missionaries have sort of faded away. But I'm sure that if you're somebody who's in the, what do they call, baby boom generation, you will have heard of Hudson Taylor. Hudson Taylor said this: "It will not do to say I have no special call to go abroad to take the gospel. With the facts that you need before you and the command of the Lord Jesus to go and preach the gospel to every creature. Knowing all of that, you must ascertain, in fact, whether you have a special call not to go away and preach the gospel, but to stay at home." Have you had a special call to just be someone who doesn't have to share the gospel? Maybe you just stay at home and study your Bible and stay quiet. We all have a call to share the good news, whether it's overseas or whether it's at home or whether it is in our workplace or our school or our university or our sports club or whatever else that we are involved in. We have that obligation to go and share the good news with others.
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0: Yep, it really is that easy. 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It's just another way that Vision is helping you look to God daily.

0: Don't you love the questions of children? Hi, I'm Tanya Harris of God Conversations. Recently, I was quizzed by an 11-year-old who was unfamiliar with Christianity. He asked, "In your religion, what swear words aren't you allowed to say?" I thought about it for a moment. Then I said, "Well, actually, I'm allowed to say anything unless it isn't loving." Sounds like a bit of a cop-out, doesn't it? Shouldn't we make a list? You can't say this word or that word. And of course, there's principles of etiquette and appropriateness. But isn't this what Jesus meant when he said that every law is summed up in two: love God and love people? The truth is, the spirit of the law is a higher standard than the letter of the law. Being free to say anything apart from that which is loving is actually harder to do because it forces us to examine our hearts. It's harder, but it's more powerful. For more God Conversations, go to godconversations.com.
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It has been said that the real test of a true saint is not one's willingness to preach the gospel, but one's willingness to do something like washing the disciples' feet, so to speak. That is, being willing to do those things that seem unimportant in human estimation, but count as everything to God. God wants us to be doers of good, but motivated and advertising as we share the good news of the gospel. By all means, yes, please, go and do good works. But you think of the simplicity of Jesus getting down on his knees, taking a basin and washing the feet of his disciples, which was a custom in that day, a custom of respect for anyone who came into your house, for them to be as clean as you are in the house. We want to share the good news of the gospel to everyone in everything we do, in every way we can.

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And so do we. Vision's prayer line team are ready to pray for whatever you're going through. 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

0: 4 o'clock Sunday morning in the eastern states of Australia. It's the 20th of September 2026. If you're in the central state, it's 3:30. If you're in the west, it's 2 o'clock. But you probably didn't need to be reminded of that. If you're awake at this time, you're probably looking at the clock saying, it's 2 o'clock if you're in the west. Anyway, let's go on with our theme for the morning, which is the gospel. The gospel we preach, Watchman Nee said, must not just be something we hear from men or read from books, or even conceived through our meditation. Unless it is delivered to us personally by God through His Holy Spirit, it can serve as no spiritual value or power. You say, what? I'll say it again. The gospel we preach must not be just something we hear from men or read about from books or even conceive through our meditation. Listen to this. Unless the gospel is delivered to us personally by God, through His Holy Spirit, it cannot serve as any spiritual value or power to others. We have a responsibility to carry the value and the power of the gospel to others. God, through His Holy Spirit, does the empowering, but we need to carry that power and the value of Scripture to others. Are you doing it? Do you do it when you have an opportunity to share? Think about it. The gospel is that which brings souls to salvation.
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6: Kind of growing up with this concept that, yes, my biological mother passed away, but I think what's been amazing for me is I've really been blessed in my relationship with the Lord. 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
8: Well, today we have more of our conversation with Joe and Sam Farron and their father, Tim. As we've been hearing, their mother and wife, Claire, died when Joe and Sam were just 3 and 7 years old. This had a profound impact on their lives that continued to affect them into their young adult years, with Joe struggling with deep feelings of guilt and Sam developing a strong sense of protecting others while often neglecting his own needs. Today, we'll hear how God helped them to heal and overcome, and how they're now all involved in ministry in various ways. We'll pick up the story as Tim has now remarried to Nikki, and they've all just relocated to Australia from the UK. Once again, Joe, Sam, and Tim are joining me in our Melbourne studios. Sam, what do you think about moving to Australia at, what, 9 at this point?
9: Yeah, I would have been 9. Memories are...
8: Sam, what do you think about moving to Australia at what, nine at this point?
5: Yeah, I would have been nine. I like

0: reception in front of everyone. And
1: at nine years old?
0: Yeah, I gave a speech and had help.
1: Which explains why you're a good speaker, public speaker.
0: That was maybe when it started for me. Okay. Yeah. Okay. But like, that was a surprise to Dad. Like, I had help from, I think, his mum to write that. But like, I gave the speech on that day. So, but definitely for me, there was excitement about this new life that we were going to go and live in Australia. Like, I'd really enjoyed going to see Australia and travel, and I loved animals when I was a kid, and Australia's got all the most dangerous snakes in the world, and that was cool to me to go and see all these new animals and look at koalas in the tree driving down to Apollo Bay and things like that. So the prevailing emotion is like excitement and joy for me going to Australia. I don't even, like, again, maybe Dad can comment better because he was like watching it happen, but I don't remember much like I'm really sad to be leaving the UK emotions around, like, where am I going to find friends at school? Like, I made friends really quickly when we moved to primary school over here as well, and we came to the church that we now attend and where I'm a pastor, Crossway. We've been there basically since we came to Australia. We were there within a couple of months of landing here. So again, it was such an evident God thing. Like, so many of the ways that we settled into life here and landed here were so like fast and quick and smooth as well. Like, there wasn't tons of bumpiness from my perspective in the early stages of like landing and settling into life in Australia. And so, yeah, joy and excitement is definitely like the prevailing emotions for me around that time period.
2: Okay. Joe?
3: I
4: just hated it.
3: I've been wanting to go back to England this whole time. It's interesting. There's so much of the experience that is very similar for me in terms of how Sam and I experienced it, because we're like 3 years apart, so it's not, you know, a whole generation. But I think I was probably a little bit more benign to the idea of it because I was probably young enough that I hadn't become fully cognizant of the significance of what we were doing. It was just kind of like, we're here now. And this is, you
0: this
3: know,
0: is just something this that's
3: is,
0: happening.
3: This is us
4: what
3: now.
4: We're doing now.
3: Yeah. But, you know, like, I remember, you know, still, you know, being in like prep, and because that was the first year that I started, and being this like tiny, tiny, thin as a twig British boy with all these Australian sounding 5-year olds and just being made fun
4: of. Because,
3: yeah, exactly.
0: We were from the south of England, so we had very posh accents that sounded like we're part of the royal family.
5: Excuse
0: me,
5: miss, where's the toilet?
0: I remember people wanting to hear us talk and
3: stuff. Yeah.
0: We got gently bullied for our accents, maybe.
3: Yeah. But then when, you know, as I then grew up and, you know, have seen Australia, and I was like, yeah, I'm so grateful we made the move, you know, and especially for me at the moment where, you know, I'm just over 2 months away from being married, and it's kind of like, wow, what would have happened if we didn't move?
4: Oh yeah.
3: Like, you know, Sam would have, he's been married for 5 years, that he wouldn't have met his wife. I wouldn't have met, you know, my soon to be wife. And so there's moments like that, you know, make you just go like, wow, much would have been different if we didn't move.
4: Yeah. Oh,
3: so
4: yeah.
3: God's hand has been covered over everything.
1: So things are pretty positive, but you still have that underlying grief of losing your biological mother. And then you have your father, who's a longtime Christian, and well, you have a good relationship with him. But then what about your own personal faith? What's happening as far as your own personal development of a relationship with Jesus?
0: Yeah. So like I remember I gave my life to Jesus the first Sunday that we went to Crossway as a 9-year-old. I remember getting a little
1: Crossway Baptist Church.
0: Crossway Baptist Church. Yeah, I remember getting a little show bag that had a little kid's Bible in it, but more importantly to me in that moment had like a chocolate covered marshmallow thing in it, and I went and told Dad excitedly.
1: Shows your priorities,
0: Told Dad excitedly, I got a chocolate marshmallow, and then the kid's pastor was next to me and said, and also he accepted Jesus today as well.
5: That's right.
4: As an added bonus.
0: Yeah, that's right.
3: It's just
0: so that was like, and like, so that was the first moment that I kind of embrace the reality of the gospel for my life, that it's not something that you earn, it's something that you receive, and that sense of that gift that Jesus sees you in your lowest moment. And again, that was obviously a pretty real thing for us. That was a very fresh thing. And so for Jesus to see you in your lowest moment and in your weakness, and to come and come and restore your relationship with God in that moment as well, that was very real to me in that moment. And then
1: did that help in your healing?
0: I think definitely. Absolutely. Yeah. To know that and like prayer has been a really integral part of my relationship with the Lord since then, but particularly the permission to pray, just the emotion that's in your heart as well. I think coming back to the earlier conversation around like, how do you, when I kind of bypassed my childhood, quote unquote, a bit to become a carer for dad, there's obviously some unmet emotion in there that has come out through process of counseling now as an adult.

0: But even the early stages of my prayer relationship as well, someone telling me that you have permission to be angry at God in prayer if you want to as well, was really impactful for me as well, that you don't have to just be clean and tidy, but you can be mad at God if you want to,
1: and
0: you can
1: get real.
0: Yeah, you can take it. You can get real in prayer, and that was really, that was an important part of the healing process as well, to know that God wants to see that emotion in you, and he wants to be present with your heart in that moment as well. He doesn't distance himself when he sees that sort of stuff. He comes close in those moments. So it's hugely significant part of the healing process for me, for sure. Yeah.
2: And Joe?
3: Yeah, very much, you know, came to faith at a similar age, similar time myself. And then I think kind of growing up with this concept that, yes, my biological mother passed away, I think I've really discovered in my faith this real gentleness to what grief, like grief initially can look really, really messy. And I think sometimes, you know, we as Christians can struggle with the idea of suffering. And it's like, oh, you know, suffering's bad. Why should I suffer? Why, you know, why should I feel this way? And why should I feel like yucky and feel like down and everything? But I think what's been amazing for me is I've really been blessed in my relationship with the Lord. Like, he's found me in the midst of all of my grief and all of my suffering very gently. Like, he, you know, we're not promised that life is going to be fantastic and you're just going to have great moments every single day.
2: In this life, you will have trouble.
3: Yeah, exactly right.
2: And both had your share.
3: We have.
2: All of you have had
3: your share. We have. Yeah. And so my kind of journey with the Lord and experience of my faith has very much been like God meeting me in the muckiness and meeting me in the sometimes even chaos of unpacking that grief, and then just getting to, you know, understand that this will be something we live with for, you know, until I go to heaven. I will grieve. I will grieve, and I will grieve my mum until I go to heaven myself. But there is a gentle and kind God who wants to really protect me.
2: The good shepherd
3: during, and
4: I think I would say both of those reflections from Sam and Joe are probably my own experience as well, that we're not immune from trouble, and Claire and I on numerous occasions had conversations about people would say, well, you're not angry or with God, and I think our sort of considered response as well, why do we think we're excluded from trouble in life? And yes, it's happening at an early age, but that's we're not excluded from that stuff. But God actually sits with you in the midst of that, and sometimes he's desperate to sit with you gently in the middle of that, and sometimes we try to block him out and go, it's your fault. Why are you allowing this to happen? Rather than actually inviting him in to minister to you in the pain and the rawness and the hurt of the circumstance.
3: Yeah.
2: Our guests today, once again, are Tim Farron and his sons, Sam and Joe. Together, they're discussing the lasting impact of losing their wife and mother, Claire, and reflecting on what they've learned from the experience. We'll hear more of their stories when we return right here on Real Faith.
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3: Welcome back. I'm Eric Scadabo, and today, once again, I'm chatting with Tim Farron and his sons, Sam and Joe, who lost their wife and mother, Claire, when Sam and Joe were just 7 and 3 years old. As we've been hearing, this has had a lasting impact on their lives that continue to affect Sam and Joe into their young adult years. Next, we'll hear some of the challenges they faced as the conversation continues. So somebody listening might say, okay, sounds like they had a hard time back when the wife and mother, Claire, died, but God provided a new mother and then a new country, and they became Christians. So then after that, everything was fine. No.
4: Wow.
3: Sam, do you want to
4: that were true?
3: You want to talk about reality?
5: Yeah, of course. Let's bring us to reality. And when you're seven, you know stuff's happening, but you don't process the implications of that, evidently. Mm. And so for me, it ended up manifesting the grief and the trauma that was unprocessed in that moment because I shifted myself into carer mode, rightly or wrongly, and probably bypassed some of my childhood in that moment. There's the inability or the challenge that I felt as a teenager and then even now as a young adult as well to process sadness in myself, but then also in the people around me and want to deal with it and mask it. So as it coping mechanisms and coping behaviors and things like that.
3: You hear this phrase, oh, he didn't process his grief. Mm-hmm. Mm. I have no idea what that means. What does that mean? What did it mean for you?
5: It meant for me to, I think, understand that sadness is an emotion that was created by God. Mm. That
3: Jesus wept?
5: Yeah. Jesus wept. Right. Sadness is an emotion that was created by God for a purpose, for a reason. Mm. Yeah. It's not as though it's some characteristic of the fall that we're supposed to run away from and avoid at all costs and just go after the good, warm and fuzzy emotions and avoid sadness and grief and loss and pain. And they're created by God for a reason and they have purpose within the context of the economy of the kingdom. And so for me, processing grief meant sitting and understanding that sadness is an important thing. Mm-hmm. And
3: just that simple.
5: Honestly, when I sat with a counselor and we rehashed a bunch of these different emotions, particularly the situations around seeing dad being sad and crying and things like that, it's very interesting. Because it was a delayed onset of grief, I remember sitting with a counselor and the counselor helped me get to this core level phrase that was in my heart and in my spirit that was very childlike in its language, which makes sense because it was probably something that I felt as a 7-year-old, but it was weird for me as a 20-something-year-old to say it out loud. And there was this belief that I had that it's bad to be sad. Mm. And it was fun because it rhymed a little bit but there was this thing that I didn't really know that I actually believed and felt. But when I said it out loud, I was like, oh, I think that it's bad to be sad. And that if you're sad, that's a bad thing.
3: And that you should avoid it at all costs.
5: Everything that you can to avoid feeling sad ever at all. But if it does creep up, then just put a fire blanket over it and smother it as quickly as possible to get back to the happy God-given emotions. And so I've just had to learn to sit in the reality of that multiple times. And I love my wife, Steph. She's so gracious and she's been really, really helpful for me to allow myself to either sit in the emotion of myself or even as a pastor, because again, you're dealing with the emotions of people all the time, to allow people to feel those emotions as well and not need to jump in and fix and solve other people's emotions, even though that's like this knee-jerk reaction that I can have sometimes. Mm. It's not a bad thing to be sad. You don't have to solve sadness. It's an emotion given by God and you need to allow either yourself or people to sit in it because there's purpose behind it.
3: Mm. So just be sad sometimes.
5: Sometimes you just have to be sad. Yep,
6: absolutely. Yeah.
3: Joe? How did life go for you?
4: Yeah, I mean,
3: got a new mother.
4: Got a new mother, exactly right.
3: Relationship with her.
4: Yeah.
3: Wrestler anytime you want.
4: Well, I mean, yeah.
5: When did you grow out of the wrestler?
4: The Saturday SmackDown eventually kind of stops.
3: I'm glad to hear
4: last
3: that.
4: Week. No, I'm joking. It was very I mean, I alluded to it kind of at the start of chatting, where the loss of, I guess, intimacy and attachment that I had as a baby with Claire kind of manifested itself.
6: Yeah, what does that mean? That's another thing I don't understand.
4: Yeah,
6: the loss of attachment.
4: So I actually had no idea about this until I also went and saw a psychologist, and they were talking to me about it, about the significance of a, like, something as simple as breastfeeding a child, the significance of that does for the mother, but also for the child, in terms of their development and in terms of how that will then affect them in their later years. I view it as, you know, maybe like a safety refuge almost, like, you know, and I necessarily as a baby didn't have that safety refuge of, you know, in the mother's arms, you know.
6: Oh, so is that why when she didn't pick you up, it had such a big significance?
4: Potentially, yeah. Exactly
6: because
4: right.
6: You kind of had that void was missing of having that strong attachment.
4: Exactly right. Oh, okay. And which is why I think it was so, so prevalent and so important and such an amazing example is how Claire could recognize this, that Dad did remarry. Because as amazing as Dad is and can do so many amazing things, there is a role that a mother has to play.
6: Yep.
4: And we were still young enough that there were so many years of development ahead of us still. And so that was really important. But even in those first 3 years of my life before Mum died, when I was not able to get to that place of intimacy and attachment with my mother, that kind of revolved or evolved, should I say, into fairly destructive behaviors in my teenage years of, you know, involving myself in scenes that were going to cause me harm instead of good. And so there's been, you know, I have the utmost respect for my parents who saw that track that I was going down. And we kind of talk about this a lot when we've talked about this topic, that they were so gracious in it wasn't holding Sam and I on a leash as we were unpacking our emotions and unpacking the trauma. But I love that you used this before where they always had this scaffolding for Sam and I, where it's when we were processing grief and growing up and growing up in this amazing new blended family that we had, you know, Mum and Dad, as Dad mentioned earlier, like Nikki and Dad fell pregnant. And so now we have a younger sister as well. And so we had this amazing, amazing blended family and we were growing up and, you know, almost hidden. Our trauma was presenting itself in certain ways. And there was this amazing scaffolding that we always knew we could come home and that was a safe place for us. And it was a place where we could be sad, be angry, be really, really, really difficult to parent. but it was a safety support system for us. And so I think there's so many ways in which this blended family could have not turned out the way it has, which is, you know, in a really united way, which is amazing.
6: So how did you turn the corner?
4: I mean, I think it was by the faithfulness and care that my parents cared for me enough to eventually intervene and be like, great, we are getting you out. Because I was in a friendship circle at school that was just not a safe place for me to be. And so they essentially took me out of school, which in my 15-year-old self completely despised them for in the moment. Because what, you know, a 15-year-old...
6: Because you know everything.
4: Exactly right. As a 15-year-old, you don't need to be told to do anything. Yes. But then moved me out and got me into school that was actually had a really good friendship network. And it was kind of at that moment where I started to... things started to shift and I was getting a lot more involved in like ministry, like voluntary ministry at church. And I think, yeah, that was kind of a real turning chapter for me where I was starting to... I was able to see what path I was going down potentially and able to turn a corner, like you said.
7: I think the additional observation I'd share, and I know this is true for Joe, so I'm not putting words in his mouth, that sense of almost rejection as a tiny child, because Mum physically can't interact with me because she's just not well.
6: Yeah.
7: The sort of mindset that that imparts in a child and probably carried through your teenage years about rejection, and then actually kind of the process through the counselling you went through to kind of recognise that that was a physical limitation that Mum had, but in no way did that reflect the love that she deeply had for you as a mother. And so for you, that was important to kind of know. It's like, yeah, that I have this kind of rejection memory, but actually to be able to recognize mum just loved
8: that wasn't
7: me
8: her intention.
7: Deeply.
8: I had to very much redefine a lot of my memory of mum. That was very limited, but what I had left, I very much had to, with, you know, my psychologist, unpack it and redefine it.
6: Well, unfortunately, we're running out of time, but we want to get to the good stuff that all of you are involved in ministry to varying degrees.
7: Yeah.
6: Let's start with you, Sam. What's happening?
5: Yeah, so I'm a youth pastor at Crossway Baptist Church, the same place that I got a chocolate-covered marshmallow from 20 years
8: must
5: ago.
8: Must have been a pretty good chocolate-covered marshmallow.
6: That was a very good investment on them to give you that.
5: Yeah, exactly. Right.
8: Marshmallows.
5: Wow. So I mean, I didn't initially want to. I wanted to be a physiotherapist and thought I wanted to do that throughout high school. And then a bunch of different people who don't know each other but speak into my life and trust to speak into my life after finished high school and basically said, have you thought about vocational ministry? And I hadn't. I mean, my dad's dad, grandfather, been a missionary and a Baptist pastor his whole life. Like, I'd look up to him a lot, but I hadn't really thought that that was going to be a me thing. But then just did become a me thing. And so I enrolled at Bible College. That was my first year out of high school, and became employed at Crossway that year as well, 2015, part-time. And then that's been my story since then for the last, this is my 11th year working in the church and been children's ministry, youth pastor now for 7 years, finished that Bible College degree and involved in a bunch of different other extracurricular parachurch ministry stuff as well. But that's kind of been my story since high school. Yeah.
6: And so you occasionally preach at Crossway as well?
5: Yeah, yeah. Yes, across all the different campuses at Crossway and in some other different environments as well. I preach fairly regularly in my role across different environments and locations.
6: Well, I will have to say that I have been greatly blessed by your preaching at Crossway, so thank you so much.
5: That's incredible.
6: And I've also been very blessed by finding out that you and I like the same rock group, Switchfoot.
5: That's right.
6: Which is a huge blessing to find out.
5: I told you know this. That.
8: I didn't know that.
6: Are you a Switchfoot fan?
8: Not as much as Sam.
6: Okay.
8: But I like a good bit. I like some Switchfoot.
5: Okay. I told the story about the Eastland concert last time, and then Eric was like, no way.
8: Oh, that's cool.
6: I'm still kicking myself for missing the Switchfoot concert that he went to, but I'm getting over that.
8: Yeah.
6: Okay. But how about you?
8: Been involved in similar kids ministry. I worked at Crossway as well for 3 or so years. But then the most significant part of my ministry expression has been the last 2.5 years. I've been working as a pilot for Mission Aviation Fellowship. So I've been living overseas in Timor-Leste and have now finished that season. And have come back to Australia. As I mentioned, I'm getting married in a couple months.
6: Exciting.
8: It is exciting.
6: Yeah.
8: And then, then we'll be really pressing into what doors God might open beyond.
6: And Tim, you're involved in ministry as well?
7: Yeah, absolutely. So much of my ministry expression is really in governance type work. So I've served on the board of a couple of Christian not-for-profits. I now chair one of the largest Christian aged care and community services organizations that's right across Australia, very significant organization. So, yeah, and serving in the local church where we call our faith community as well.
6: Well, in our remaining time, what are the big lessons that we can take away from everything you've all been through?
5: Couple of tiny ones for me. Scaffolding and community are so crucial when
6: that structure
5: you. When you're going through big life stuff, you will not be able to do it by yourself.
8: Yeah.
5: And you will need to fall back on trusted people. And people, I think, are more willing to help you than they think you are. I think there's something in the Australian psyche that says I can do this by myself and I can white knuckle it.
6: That's guys too.
5: Yeah, and there's that in the male psyche as well that says I can do this. I don't need to, I don't need the help of another person or I don't want to be in another person's debt emotionally.
6: Yeah.
5: But people are more willing to help you than they think you are and you're more in need of help than you think you are as well. So just the value of people around you during a significant all seasons, but particularly significant grief seasons.
6: And also humbling yourself to realize, I can't process this myself. I need to go to a counselor.
8: Yeah.
5: Professional help has been life-changing for me personally. Whatever the village, whatever the scaffolding looks like, it's multifaceted. But lean on that, I think.
8: Yeah.
6: Joe?
8: I mean, I completely echo what Sam just mentioned as well. I think the only thing I'd add would be, I think it's talked often about in the church about this idea of suffering, and that it's, you know, a lot of non-Christians I meet always go like, oh yeah, I'm on the edge about it, but why does a good God let good people suffer, kind of thing. And so I think the lesson I have learned and am continuing to learn is that my biggest moments of growth in my faith have been in the suffering. Mm. And so actually, you know, James tells us to, you know, rejoice, take heart.
6: When you go through, had a hard time with that.
8: Yeah. Like, you know, like when you go through the trials and the temptations, like take heart and rejoice, because, you know, it produces perseverance of your faith. Mm-hmm. And so I recognize that, you know, being on this side of the grief and being in a really amazing blended family that like loves God and loves each other, it's, I guess, perspective-wise, it could be easy for us to say that when other people might be really in the thick of it at the moment. Mm-hmm. But just rejoice. And yes, that's hard to hear, but there is a good, gentle, loving God out there that meets us in the thick of it and meets us in the muck. And he's loving and he is good, as much as it doesn't feel like it all the time.
6: Yeah. You guys are both mature beyond your years because of what you've been through. Mm. Mm. Tim, Sam, Joe, thank you all so much for sharing so openly about what you've been through.
7: Lovely to have been in the room with you, Eric. Thanks for the invitation.
8: Yeah, thank you.
5: It's been a joy.
6: Well, that was the conclusion of my three-part conversation with Sam and Joe Farron and their father, Tim. As we heard, the death of their mother and wife, Claire, had a profound impact on their lives that continued to affect Sam and Joe into their young adult years. But we're so happy to hear how the Lord helped them to heal and overcome, with all of them now being involved in ministry in various ways. Well, thank you so much for joining us for Tim, Sam, and Joe's stories. And until next time, I'm Eric Scadabo. So long, and God bless.
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9: 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It's another way Vision is helping you look to God daily.

It was Francis of Assisi. You remember him? He was that Christian man in the early church who had a great love for animals as well. So he loved all creation. He said this, "Preach the gospel every day, and if necessary, use words." You say, what do you mean by that? Use words. That's what the gospel is, isn't it? Preaching. No, it's our actions. It's the way that we respond to others. It's the way we reflect the love of Jesus to the world, as well as the truth of salvation through the Lord Jesus Christ in the power of his Holy Spirit. Preach the gospel every day, and if necessary, use words. It's got a nice little twing to it at the end, isn't it? Something, a little bit of a, make you think.

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While you're there, sign up to receive the weekly verse by email or text. You can also easily find this week's scripture in the Bible tab of the Vision app. The Treasury Project. Another way Vision is helping you look to God daily.

0: pilot made an announcement to the passengers. "Ladies and gentlemen, I have good news and bad news. The good news is that we have a tailwind. We are making excellent time. The bad news is that our compass is broken and we have no idea where we are going." I'm Benjamin Windell with the Life Minute. Is your life a bit like the pilot of this plane, firing on all engines, strong tailwind, making excellent time, but internally, it feels like your compass is broken? There is no point going fast and being busy and hustling through life if our direction is haywire. Proverbs 3 tells us that when we trust God and don't lean on our own understanding, He will literally make our paths straight. It is speaking to us not just of activity, but clear direction and living for what really matters. I'm Benjamin Windell.
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the gospel comes to a sinner immediately, confronting them with the fact that there is nothing short of complete forgiveness as a starting point of all efforts to be holy. It doesn't say, go and sin no more, and I will not condemn you. Instead, it says, neither do I condemn you. Go and sin no more. The condemnation is finished. The salvation has done that, and the empowering of the Spirit who comes in at salvation will give you the power to go on and sin no more. Think about that.

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This is Overnights on Vision.

0: Sunday, the 20th of September, 2026, 5 o'clock in the East, 4:30 in the Central States, and 3 o'clock in the West. The theme this morning is the gospel, and we have been talking about what it can do, but listen carefully to this. As Christ has a gospel, so too Satan has a so-called gospel. His is a clever counterfeit of that of Jesus Christ. So closely does the gospel of Satan resemble that which it parodies, it woos multitudes of the world's population, and they are deceived by it. The word of God is quick and powerful, sharper than a two-edged sword. That's the gospel. The gospel of the Lord Jesus Christ saves, redeems, empowers, and sets aside those who accept it. Jesus Christ, our Savior, the Holy Spirit, our Comforter, and God with his purpose for eternity in our lives. Don't get fooled or drawn into the gospel of Satan or any of those other false teachings that would say they supersede the message of Jesus Christ.
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3: 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Instead of obeying God, Saul bargained with him. The big lesson? 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
4: Let me begin this message today by asking you a few direct questions. Has the Lord clearly led you to do something, and yet you are now saying no, or not now? Maybe you're trying to bargain with God, substituting something else in place of His direct advice. Is there within you a stubborn spirit that causes you to rebel, or argue, or fight back, even though you know it's against God's leading? Let me tell you a true story. King Saul was like that. His willful defiance against God's commands cost Saul dearly. He developed a deceitful technique of hiding his disobedience behind the masks of lies and rationalization and blame. Let's not go there. The very best proof of our love for the Lord is our obedience to Him, nothing more and nothing less. My Bible is open to that sad story of King Saul. It's been recorded in 1 Samuel chapter 15. Listen as I read from the New Living Translation, beginning at verse 1. One day Samuel said to Saul, "It was the Lord who told me to anoint you as king of his people, Israel." Now listen to this message from the Lord. This is what the Lord of heaven's armies has declared. "I have decided to settle accounts with the nation of Amalek for opposing Israel when they came from Egypt. Now go and completely destroy the entire Amalekite nation, men, women, children, babies, cattle, sheep, goats, camels, and donkeys." So Saul mobilized his army at Telaim, his cattle, sheep, goats, camels, and donkeys. So Saul mobilized

0: east of Egypt. He captured Agag, the Amalekite king, but completely destroyed everyone else. Saul and his men spared Agag's life and kept the best of the sheep and goats, the cattle and fat calves, and the lambs. Everything, in fact, that appealed to them. They destroyed only what was worthless or of poor quality. Then the Lord said to Samuel, "I'm sorry that I ever made Saul king, for he has not been loyal to me and has refused to obey my command." Samuel was so deeply moved when he heard this that he cried out to the Lord all night. Early the next morning, Samuel went to find Saul. Someone told him, "Saul went to the town of Carmel to set up a monument to himself. Then he went on to Gilgal." When Samuel finally found him, Saul greeted him cheerfully. "May the Lord bless you," he said. "I have carried out the Lord's command." "Then what is all the bleating of sheep and goats and the lowing of cattle I hear?" Samuel demanded. "It's true that the army spared the best of the sheep, goats, and cattle," Saul admitted, "but they are going to sacrifice them to the Lord your God. We have destroyed everything else." Verse 22. But Samuel replied, "What is more pleasing to the Lord, your burnt offerings and sacrifices, or your obedience to his voice? Listen. Obedience is better than sacrifice, and submission is better than offering the fat of rams. Rebellion is as sinful as witchcraft, and stubbornness as bad as worshiping idols. So because you have rejected the command of the Lord, he has rejected you as king." Then Saul admitted to Samuel, "Yes, I have sinned. I have disobeyed your instructions and the Lord's command, for I was afraid of the people and did what they demanded. But now please forgive my sin and come back with me so that I may worship the Lord." But Samuel replied, "I will not go back with you. Since you have rejected the Lord's command, he has rejected you as king of Israel."
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2: Question authority. Those two words sound simply like a bumper sticker, but the longer we live these days, the more we are realizing that those two words have become the motto of our nation. Question authority. No longer is the voice of the parent the authority of the home. No longer is the voice of the teacher the authority of the classroom. No longer is there respect for the cop on the corner or a person with gray hair because of his age or her age. Now we question authority. Not even the President of the United States carries much clout. We question his authority. And God help the husband who puts down his foot and says with a frown to his wife, "That's enough, dear." Question authority has taken the place of such simple lines as, "Yes, sir," or, "Thank you. I really needed to hear that." Or, "You know, you're dead right. I'm wrong." Ours is a talk back, fight back, answer back, get back generation. Instead of a teachable spirit and a humble heart, our society now stands with a curled lip and a defiant look that says, "Back, that's a

0: enough. If you question that, then you probably haven't reprimanded an employee lately in your firm. You probably haven't visited the average classroom of the school. Not just junior high or senior high, but elementary. Now, when we trace this back, you and I realize it goes back to the home. It is there that the seeds are dropped that grow into a rebellious spirit. It is there that we develop the habit of resisting and defying authority. These things that I'm going to read you may shock you, and if they do, that simply proves that you are out of touch with our times. Straight Talk to Men and Their Wives, written by a friend of mine, Jim Dobson, deals with a man and his authority. In that particular chapter, he writes, "Children who are permitted to rule their bewildered parents are among the most frustrated creatures in God's universe." Nevertheless, the theorists of our day have somehow concluded that what these kids need is freedom from adult leadership. Authority, even when it is permeated with love, is perceived as harmful to children. That incredible concept has given birth to a powerful political force operating within the Children's Rights Movement, otherwise called CRM. Their objectives are outlined in a Child's Bill of Rights, originally written by Dr. Richard Farson and paraphrased as follows. There are 10 of them. 1. Children should have the right to make all their own decisions. CRM advocates consider this to be the fundamental right on which all others stand. 2. Children of any age should have the right to live where they choose. For example, if a 3-year-old boy decided to move in with a candy-buying neighbor, his parents would be legally prohibited from bringing him home. No kidding. 3. Children of any age should have the right to vote and be involved in any decisions that affect their lives, whether governmental, ecclesiastical, educational, medical, or familial. 4. Children should have access to any information that is available to adults. No pornography or violence could be shielded from a child. 5. Children should be permitted to engage in any sexual activity that is legal for their parents. If a 15-year-old boy elected to bring home a playmate to spend the night with, his parents could only step aside and watch them shut the bedroom door. An 8-year-old girl could pleasure an adult male with no legal implication for either generation, provided the consent was, quote, mutual. 6. Children of any age should be totally responsible for their own educational pursuits, free to quit school or attend only when convenient. 7. Children should have their physical environment constructed to fit their size, instead of asking them to adapt to the world of adults. 8. Children should never be spanked under any circumstances, whether at school or at home. 9. Children should be guaranteed the same system of justice that now applies to adults. No minor disciplinary action could occur at school, for example, until the child was tried, faced by his accusers, informed of the evidence against him, and pronounced guilty by a jury of his peers. 10. Children of any age should be permitted to join a labor union, seek employment, receive equal pay for equal work, sign legal contracts, manage all of their own money, and be financially independent. Dobson adds, they don't wish merely to weaken parental authority. They want to kill it once for all. No, sir, you cannot require your 8-year-old to go to school or live at home or feed the dog or attend church or take his medicine or clean his room or return a stolen toy or avoid X-rated movies or stop playing doctor with the child next door or quit drinking liquor. No, sir, you will go to jail if you deprive your child of his rights in this fashion. You are the peer of your son, no longer the leader. Now, you don't like to hear that, and you say that is an exaggerated illustration. You could pick holes in that, and I need to be careful today that we correctly provide the other side. There is abuse. There is unfair treatment. There are extreme cases of neglect. Of course there are. I am not even addressing something near unto that. I am addressing the spirit of our age that is a growing sense of defiance and resistance to submission. A young man in our church teaches math in a public school. He attempts to teach math. He has a 45-minute hour where he attempts to teach it, 10 minutes of which he teaches math, 35 minutes of which he attempts to discipline the class. And if you have had to confront one of your employees lately, then you understand what defiance is all about. None of this, of course, is new. Not at all. In fact, if you trace it back to the origin, you won't go back to your home or the home before yours, your grandparents' home. You'll go way back to the first home. You'll go way back in Genesis, where I'd like to have you turn. Chapter 4, the first family, with their firstborn, born in Adam's image. A young man with the name of Cain had a brother named Abel. Both of them brought an offering to the Lord of a different kind. God had made it clear what kind they were to bring. Cain brought the kind he wanted to bring. Abel brought the kind God wanted him to bring. And God rejected Cain's offering. Of course, it was the wrong kind. And of all things, you would think God is in the wrong because Cain got mad. Chapter 4, verse 6. The Lord said to Cain, "Why are you angry?" We've often put the emphasis on the last word. I think the emphasis is on the pronoun. You have no reason to be angry. I am the one that has reason to be angry. I told you what to do and you didn't do it. Why are you angry? And I love the next statement. Why has your countenance fallen? If you do well, will not your countenance be lifted up? Implied affirmative answer. We're told in our day not to do something until you feel like it. And then when you feel like it, you will be able to obey. But this says nothing about feeling. It says, Cain, do what is right and you'll have a better attitude in life. Do what is right and your face will be lifted up. Do what is right and you'll be easier to live with. You'll be happier. Your countenance will be transformed. If you do well, will not your countenance be lifted up? And if you do not do well, please follow the line, sin is crouching at the door. That is a vivid illustration of the rebellious heart. Like an animal crouching, ready to pounce on its prey, sin waits, always ready, always anxious in every heart who hears my words today. It's there, anxious, short fuse, ready to be lit. I warn you, Cain, sin crouches at the door. And then he adds, its desire is for you, but you must master it. We are not victims of our passions. We are victors. There is sufficient control in the heart of man to hold back, to resist that nature. There is all the power that's needed to say no when the rebel in us wants to say yes. But it mastered Cain. He murdered his brother. You know the story. He took his life, and in a hasty moment, he buried him in a shallow grave, covered it over, and walked away as if to say, out of sight, out of mind. And God stopped him. Verse 9. And he said, "Where is Abel, your brother?" Watch carefully. You will see in living color defiance and rebellion. He said, "I do not know. Am I my brother's keeper?" The Living Bible, How should I know? Am I supposed to keep track of him wherever he goes? Get off my case, God. You want my brother? You find him. That's rebellion. Sin once crouched, sin has now pounced. Defiant attitude clearly evident not only in Cain's words, but I am confident in the tone of his voice. You calling me into question? I tell you, the adolescent today with the sweet spirit is now the exception rather than the rule. And there are some beautiful exceptions. The teachable student in the classroom is now the rare model and object of the teacher's affection. The employee who welcomes a reproof and responds with a positive attitude, thank you for making me aware of something that has no business going on in my life, is a remarkable find. And dare I add, the wife who longs to know her husband's desires so that she can fit into his plans, quite honestly, she's viewed a cut above a fool, a woman who cannot think for herself any longer. Strange thing, isn't it? Strange twist of times. And you talk on this and you're dancing dangerously close to sounding crotchety and over the hill. 1 Samuel chapter 15 will support all evidence needed and provide for us an objective case in point, much clearer than that of Cain. For here we study the life of a man who, in many ways, was himself an authority. The memorable scenario of chapter 15 of the book of 1 Samuel has a background that's interesting. I think of Saul, the king, as being the batter at the plate. The bases are loaded, but his count is full, and he's in a batting slump. He's already struck twice at that ball, and there's only one more pitch coming. The first strike was in chapter 13, where he hurried and offered up an offering to God. That was not his place to do it. The priest offered up the offerings, not a king. But you see, Saul is a self-willed man, and he hasn't got time to wait for that priest to show up. Let's get the job done. And in a quiet sense of rebellion, he offered up his own offering. Chapter 13, God didn't like it. Chapter 14, he makes a rash vow. Stupid statement falls out of the king's mouth, and it almost takes the life of his son. Strike two. And now God graciously, like a sympathetic pitcher, doesn't send him a curve, doesn't send him a screwball, doesn't even send a sinker across the plate. He just sends a nice, slow, simple pitch that any batter that's worth his salt can knock out of the stadium. But it's saying, you swing out this time, you're off the team. Chapter 15 is the final strike. God makes it very clear what he wants from his king, Saul. He speaks through the voice of Samuel the prophet. The Lord sent me to anoint you as king over his people, over Israel. Now therefore listen to the words of the Lord. I will punish Amalek for what he did to Israel. Let me fill you in quickly. Amalek is the most ancient of all the heathen tribes that attacked the people of Israel after the Exodus. And God, who takes vengeance on those that stand against his people, never forgot Amalek. So that now that they are a strong nation with their own flag and their own king, God says to him, the king, let's go back and let's straighten up the record. They don't get away with it without paying the consequence. Go back and annihilate Amalek. Verse 3. Go, strike Amalek. Now mark the words carefully in your mind. Utterly destroy all that he has. Do not spare him. Put to death both man and woman, child and infant, ox and sheep, camel and donkey. Is that clear? I mean, if you had heard a prophet say that to you, do you think that you could somehow log in your mind sort of what God wanted? Why, of course. It isn't difficult. It isn't vague. It isn't even complicated. Go and annihilate what remains of that nation. Ask no questions. Do as I say. We read, he captures Agag, the king, the Amalekites, alive. Well, he utterly destroys all the people with the edge of the sword. But Saul and the people spared Agag. The writer wants to be sure we understand here that there has been compromise with the plan. He did not kill all. He spared Agag. And if you keep reading, the best of the sheep, the oxen, the fatlings, the lambs, and all that was good. Why didn't he kill them? Keep reading. They were not willing to destroy them utterly. There's your answer. I don't want to do it.
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I'm sure many of our listeners will know the name of Ken Ham, and some of you may even have visited his huge life-sized ark, Noah's Ark copy in America. And Ken is a great champion of creation over evolution. And he said this: God's people need to unashamedly and uncompromisingly stand firm on the Bible. We need to unashamedly proclaim a Christian worldview and the gospel, all the while giving answers for the hope that we have. Get into the Word, find out what the answers are, so that you're able to back your testimony or whatever you're sharing about the love of God with some scripture. Be sure that you know what you're talking about when it comes to the answers of the hope that Jesus has given to us and we can share with others. Don't just launch out there. It's wonderful to be energized, but don't just launch out there with a full background of truth of the Word of God in our heart as we read and meditate on it, that it will guide us. His Holy Spirit will guide us and give us the words to say that will bring the truth of the gospel to others. We're talking about the gospel this morning, and the music that we'll be sharing shortly is built around the theme of the gospel. So stay with us. We'd love you to stay for great songs and hymns of the faith that'll be coming up later.

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The one who calls you to go into the world, listen to this, the one who calls you to go into the world and preach the gospel to every creature is the one who, by your consent, goes into all the world and preaches the gospel to every creature through you. Yes, God is working through you. You're not going in your own strength for your own reputation. You're going according to his direction, and he is the one who, by your consent, will take the gospel into the world to every creature through you. That's a great responsibility, isn't it? We can't just think, thank God for the gospel, thank God I got saved. We need to do something about recognizing God's power in saving us by letting it reflect to others and sharing the truth of what the Word of God says to each and every person upon the earth that we run across.

0: In the Bible, Acts 1, verse 8, it says, "When the Holy Spirit comes to you, you'll receive power. You'll be my witnesses in Jerusalem, in all of Judea, in Samaria, and in every part of the world." That was Acts 1, verse 8.
1: Enjoying the richness of history in lasting classic hymns. 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
2: And a very good morning to you, no matter where you are, all across Australia. It's time for our great songs and hymns of the faith at 6 o'clock in the East, 5:30 in the Central States, and 4 o'clock in the West. And this morning we're spinning some songs around the theme that we've been discussing for the last 4 hours, the gospel, the good news. It was Catherine Booth who said, "The gospel represents Jesus Christ not as a system of truth to be received into the mind, but as one that could be received as a system of philosophy or astronomy." Yes, in that form. But it represents Jesus as a real, living, mighty Savior, able to

Yes, the gospel is good news. But here's something that happened. When answering a student's question, will the heathen who have not heard the gospel be saved? The great Bible teacher and preacher Charles Spurgeon replied, "It is more a question with me whether we who have already the gospel and yet fail to give it to those who have not can be saved. Are you committed to sharing the gospel, the good news of salvation through Jesus Christ, to anyone who runs across your path and you have the opportunity to stop, talk, and share with them?"

Yes, this morning, in the light of many dramatic global events over recent days, weeks, and months, I'm making a challenge to you who are listening right now to get motivated into sharing your faith with others around you caringly and with the spirit of love. Contemporary preacher and Bible teacher Alistair Begg said, "There is no greater communication of love to others than proclaiming the gospel of God." In the Apostle Paul's first letter to the Christians at Thessaloniki, he told them that his ministry team cared for and loved them all so much that they were delighted to share with them, the Thessalonians, not only the gospel of God, but to commit their time and lives also. And it was Hudson Taylor who wrote, "It will not do to say I have no special call to go abroad to share the gospel, or the gospel anywhere for that matter. With the facts that have been set before us, the needs of the world right now, and hearing the command of the Lord Jesus to go and preach the gospel to every creature, you must rather ascertain whether you have a special call to stay at home and do nothing."

Many of our listeners will know of Francis Schaeffer, and he encouraged believers in Christ Jesus in each and every generation of the church, in each and every setting, that they have a responsibility of communicating the gospel in understandable terms, considering the language, the traditions, and the values of the people of whatever tribe or nation they find themselves amongst. And to quote Alistair Begg once again, he said, "You do not need to be a prisoner, a missionary, or an apostle to be used by God in spreading the gospel. Nor do you need to wait for all the circumstances in your life to line up just as you want them to do before you talk about Jesus. God desires that we all share gospel truth wherever, whenever. There is no greater motivator than the Apostle Paul, who encouraged his young protege, Timothy, with these words." Listen to them, because they're in this song from Gold City.

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1: Vision Christian Radio.

Here's a sobering thought from the Christian martyr Watchman Nee. He wrote, "The gospel we preach must not be just something we hear from men or read from books, or even have conceived through our own meditation, unless it is delivered to us personally by God through His Holy Spirit. It can serve no spiritual value or power. We must search our hearts sincerely and know unmistakably that Jesus is not just a great teacher, but a truly personal Savior."

Yes, when you're sharing the gospel, the good news, don't forget to include your own testimony wherever possible. Not to boast, but to say quite clearly that the love of God is reaching for you. And when you receive that, you will find that no one cares so much as Jesus.

0: In Daniel chapter 9, verse 9, it says, "The Lord our God is merciful and forgiving, even though we have rebelled against him." That was Daniel chapter 9, verse 9.
1: Enjoying the richness of history in lasting classic hymns. This is Great Hymns of the Faith with Phil Dunk on Vision Christian Radio.

Ken Ham. Many of us in Australia know his name. Champion of the cause of God's creation against evolutionists. Emphasizes and encourages us with this truth. God's people need to be unashamedly and uncompromisingly standing firm on the Bible. We need to unashamedly proclaim the Christian worldview and the gospel, all the while giving answers for the hope that we have.

Major Ian Thomas, formerly of the British Army, became a great leader, teacher, and major strategist in the training of evangelical outreach teams and motivating them to move throughout many nations. And he created this watchword for all those who set out to spread the gospel of Christ Jesus, saying, "Remember the one who calls you into the world and preach the gospel to every creature is the one who, by your consent, goes into all the world and preaches the gospel to every creature," wait for it, "through you." Is your hope in the Lord? Do you want to be used by God to be one who shares the gospel?

tapestry of spiritual songs that take you back. This is Vision's Great Hymns of the Faith.

We must never think too little of the call to share the gospel with those around us. We've been given an inestimable privilege of being the means by which Jesus calls dead people to come out of their spiritual grave to discover eternal life with him. The Apostle Paul said, "But God is so rich in mercy, and he has loved us so much that even though we were dead because of our sins, he gave us life when he raised Christ from the dead. It is only by God's grace that we have been saved." Jesus saves.

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There was a teacher in the region then. Some of us had heard that he'd healed a paralytic by the power of just his word.

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It only took a moment.

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0: don't know what you think a Christian is. I've known so many people that think a Christian means going to church a lot. You may have heard this before, but going to church doesn't make you a Christian any more than going to McDonald's makes you a hamburger. Saying a prayer don't make you a Christian. People in every religion pray. Even praying to Jesus doesn't make you a Christian. He says, many shall come in that day and say, Lord, Lord. He says, depart from me, I never knew you. Having the gifts of the Spirit or looking like you've got them doesn't mean you're a Christian. Jesus said, many shall come in that day and say, Lord, did we not cast out demons and heal the sick and raise the dead and all kinds of stuff? And he'll say the same thing, depart from me, I never knew you. You know what a Christian is? I've got a really good definition. Someone who's bananas for Jesus. Someone who loves the Lord thy God with all his heart, all his soul, all his mind, and all his strength. Don't forget the second part. And he loves everybody else as much as he loves himself.
1: I'm hoping that by sharing these thoughts about the gospel this morning, that many of you will be remotivated by the Holy Spirit to take a fresh, deep look into your heart and your soul and say, why should I keep this to myself? I really do need to share the good news message with all confidence and courage about the Savior who is waiting to rescue the lives of those around us. Please do let us know of the opportunities that God has opened the door for you throughout the week through our feedback avenues here at Vision. We hope that the message that we're sending out is changing lives. We'd love to know about it if it's changing your outlook on spreading the good news. Sunday blessings. Bye for now.

0: In 2 Corinthians chapter 5, verse 18, it says, "This new life is from God who brought us back to himself through what Christ did, and God has given us the task of reconciling people to him." That was 2 Corinthians chapter 5, verse 18.
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0: Hello, good morning, and welcome to Sunday Morning Together. Tosh Sturgis with you this morning. All around Australia, we want to extend to you a special welcome. Maybe you're on your way to church, or perhaps today you've already been to church. Maybe today this program is the closest thing you'll come to attending a church. Whatever it is, we want you to know that there's a seat for you right here at our table as we enjoy this Sunday morning together. We'll be going through the next 3 hours without ads or too many other distractions, simply focusing in on the week ahead and preparing our heart to honour God like our awesome Lord Jesus showed us to when he prayed in John 17 and verse 19, "For their sakes I sanctify myself, that they also may be sanctified by the truth." And joining us this morning in the studio and all around our sunburnt land is Pastor Jeff Vines, who spent around 2 decades as a missionary in New Zealand and Zimbabwe, then returned to his native home in the United States of America to serve God in media and ministry before taking on the lead pastor role in One and All Church in Southern California around about 2008. He's a favorite friend here at Vision, and is known to most in the Vision family as the host of Today with Jeff Vines that we broadcast nationally here on Vision. Coming up soon, Pastor Jeff will be leading us in communion, so get your emblems ready if you'd like to join us with that. And a little later in the morning, Pastor Jeff will also share with us the best 5-minute sermon that you're going to hear all Sunday morning long, which he has called How to Draw Near to God. Pastor Jeff is the husband to Robin, and they have 2 kids. And a fun fact about Pastor Jeff is that he became well known in the US for his TV program, Questions for Life. So without any further ado, welcome to Sunday Morning Together once again, Pastor Jeff Vines.
1: Yeah, thanks. And thanks for getting the name of our church right, you know, One and All. I've been called One for All, and people think we're kind of like the Three Musketeers. But One and All is a name we gave our church a few years ago because we wanted to make sure that everyone who was far from God felt they could come near to God in this place. And that's It's worked out well for us, but it's good to be in Australia. It is the land of sunshine, and it's fantastic to be with you this weekend.
0: Well, coming to Australia, the land of sunshine, both you and your awesome media man, Clive, you come both sporting wonderful tans, yeah. So Southern California must be treating you well too.
1: Yeah, well, we made our way to Fiji to open up a new radio station in Fiji. We actually had big celebrations with the Deputy Prime Minister there. He was an amazing man who gave an incredible speech concerning his heart for the next generation and getting the gospel there. Of course, we're partnering with Vision.
0: Yeah.
1: And Phil Edwards was there, the CEO of Vision. And just to be part of that, knowing that the gospel is going out to some of the most remote places and that people are going to hear the word and be changed by it, really, it was inspiring. So that's why we have the tan, by the way.
0: Fantastic. Well, look forward to hearing some more of that story as the morning progresses on. But thinking about preparing our hearts before the Lord and serving him with the week that's coming, what's an opening thought that you can share with our Vision family across Australia? So we're very blessed talking about church growth that today for One and All Church gets to be across all of Australia as well.
1: Yeah.
0: So you get to include us all in your wonderful message today. What's something on your heart for the land?
1: Yeah, you know, one of the things that has always concerned me is that as pastors, we always encourage our people to draw near to God, to be close to God. And we go about this various ways in trying to explain that until the human heart experiences God the way God is meant to be experienced, we will always have a sense of anxiety or frustration, even depression. And having experienced mental illness for a degree myself about 5 years ago in anxiety disorder, I realized there were things in me that even though I was preaching out loud, I wasn't really living internally. And so that started me on a journey. How is it? You know, we're always told draw near to God, but we're never really told how to. We're given some formulas. So I really set out to study the word and try to figure out what is the Bible trying to say to me. I know that I'm saved by grace through faith. So I know the curtain in the temple's torn in two and I can come into the presence of God.
0: Yeah.
1: But how can I experience God on a personal level? And that's what we're going to be talking about a lot today.
0: Well, you've certainly got my interest. It's a real passion of mine, so I can't wait to hear what you have to say. As the morning does progress on, we'll be enjoying communion. So coming up very shortly, Pastor Jeff will be bringing us into that. So if you are comfortable, take a moment and grab your emblems. Right now, we're going to go to a song and enjoy this one. This is Our God Saves by Paul Baloche. 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

0: That's Finding Favour and It Is Well. You're listening to Sunday Morning Together here on Vision Christian Radio. I'm Tosh Sturgis, your host and a guest co-host all Sunday morning long is Pastor Jeff Vines from One and All Church in Southern California and the host of Today with Jeff Vines, which we broadcast daily here on Vision. It's great to have you with us today. And so, Pastor Jeff, you were sharing with us moments ago that you've just come to Australia from Fiji.
1: Yeah. One of the things that people ask me is, as an American pastor, why are you so involved down in Australia with Vision Radio? And a lot of it has to do with Phil Edwards and I, the CEO. We are two peas in a pod. We have a very common heart, and that is we want to see people hear the gospel all across the land, all across the world, all across the South Pacific, into Asia. Wherever we can get the gospel, we want it to go there. And for a long time, we've been talking about resurrecting a Christian radio station in Suva, in Fiji.
0: Amazing.
1: And I asked Phil if there's a way that One and All could partner with him to be able to do that, not only prayerfully, but financially as well.
0: Yeah.
1: And so he's been working on that for a long time, and it's all come to fruition. Again, we mentioned the Deputy Prime Minister has been trying to give us the rights to be able to broadcast, and it took him a couple of years. He thought it would take a couple of months.
0: Wow.
1: It took him a couple of years. He said, after all, it is government. And
0: the wonders of the bureaucracies we pay for.
1: Oh, absolutely. But I want to tell you, being there with Phil and Luke Weston from, he's the CEO of Radio Rhema New Zealand, being there with those guys and watching their hearts just melt as this Deputy Prime Minister began to speak and talk about his concern for the next generation and how open they are, by the way. So we're experiencing this in LA. We're experiencing this in Europe and Africa. There is a move by the Gen Zs.
0: Yeah.
1: It is almost, you could almost describe it as post-secular. Now the secular thing has not worked for them, so now they're turning back toward transcendence. And so we're seeing a revival among that age group. And in Fiji, there's a lot of obstacles, he explained, to overcome. There's the drug issue.
0: Yeah.

0: There is the sense of meaninglessness and hopelessness that they feel. He sees getting the gospel out to all of Fiji and doing it in such a way that would compel the next generation, who, by the way, is searching for transcendence.
1: Yes.
0: If we could get the gospel out, he described, you never know when they hear something, what can happen as they hear the good news of the gospel and finally discover those answers to the big questions of origin, meaning, morality, and destiny. And so we were all there together in celebration. My wife saw a photo and was very disappointed that we did not dress like the Fijians. Where's your garb? Where's your skirt?
1: Did you wear a lei at all?
0: We did. They did adorn us with leis.
1: Well, you get some points for that.
0: Oh, yeah. And then there was a famous rugby player, Fiji's most famous rugby players, who had become a coach, who's been all over the world and been in Africa, been coaching in South Africa. He was in London for a while. But we sat on the stage together.
1: That's awesome.
0: And they adorned us, and then each had a turn at speaking. And it was just a powerful time. And it reminded me of why I love Vision so much. Vision's heart is for the people who are far from God to come near. And we want to get the gospel out, and we believe it will not return void. And so when you go to a place like Fiji, and they're so open and such lovely people, and you know that they're so accommodating, I look forward to going there many years in the future with Phil to partner to continue this project.
1: Well, hopefully with the photos that you guys bring back, we're going to share that with the Vision for Every Australian publication that we send out. All of our Vision family will be able to see a picture of that with some good news
0: We've
1: soon.
0: We've got tons of photos.
1: Oh, fantastic.
0: Tons, and video.
1: Well, that's what we want.
0: It was actually on the local news, by the way.
1: Oh, praise God.
0: They came in and interviewed the Deputy Prime Minister, and then it showed Phil and his leadership, and he was fantastic as he addressed the crowd. But yeah, it's good days ahead.
1: Pastor Jeff, you made mention of a term right now that many of us may not have heard, but I think it's almost self-descriptive, post-secular. You said you're seeing a move in Southern California. It's happening around the world. They're calling it in the UK. They're calling it the Quiet Revival. What are you guys seeing in Southern Cal?
0: Yeah, so we've got a new generation of young people who are so disillusioned by the political situation, who believe that it's almost impossible to believe anyone. And so they've tried the secular way of pursuing wealth, pursuing, what we call the romantic solution, where if I can find my soulmate, then my life will be complete and I'll have no problems.
1: Yeah.
0: And of course, anyone who's ever been married knows that it is lovely, but your problems are just beginning. And so they're discovering at a very young age, and maybe it's because we're in the information age, this is not working. There's got to be something that's deeper, something that's foundational. And for some reason, they are going back to the church. And this is not only in the Protestant world. This is in the Catholic world as well. Some of my Catholic friends are telling me, there's a big influx of the new generation interested in Catholicism. So, of course, I'm a Protestant, so I would like to get them over our way. But the point is that there is a renewed search for spirituality, the transcendent. This is a great time for the church to be very, very positive and very, very strong about what the Bible teaches. It's not the time to be shallow or weak. Mm. It's the time to say, okay, I'm going to be straight with you. Here is what the Bible says about the world, about you, and your role that you play in it. And we're seeing that in Europe, seeing that in Africa.
1: Amen. Can I just take a moment and drill a little bit further into that concept of what's been working in the world is not working for this generation now? What are the messages that you're sharing with this generation about the stance of conservatism, biblical basis, morality? How are you directly speaking to a generation that's never really heard this framed before?
0: Yeah. So the first thing I do, and I didn't, to tell you the truth, I wasn't sure because of my age now, I'm 62 years old. I wasn't sure that I would be relevant to them. I couldn't have been more wrong. They are looking for mentors.
1: They have many teachers, but not many fathers.
0: Yeah, and they're looking for that. They're desperate for that. So they've asked me to come in. So there's near 1,000 young adults that will come in on a Tuesday night. And when I say young, it's really more, it's the younger millennial and then the Gen Z, that age group. So we're looking at 18 to 29.
1: Right.
0: And when they come in, they want to hear from the father of the house. They want to hear from dad or granddad. And so the first thing I do with them is explain to them, until you decide that, until you come to the conclusion of what your worldview really is, you're not going to be able to get the answers to the deeper questions of life. And every worldview must answer the same four questions. It's never changed. Where did I come from? Origin? How did I get here? Am I accident? Time plus matter plus chance? Or am I the result of a creator? Then if I'm created, origin, what is the meaning of my life? What am I supposed to do with my life? Do I just live my, you know, 47 years and then I just go to the grave and that's it, dust to dust? Origin, meaning, morality. Then if there is right and wrong, where does it come from? And is it objective? If it's subjective, then no one's any more right than anyone else. There's got to be an objective moral law, someone that holds us all accountable. And then destiny, where am I going when I die? So I say, until you decide the foundation that describes and explains these four things, you're just going to waver everywhere. And that's where I explained to them that only Jesus, only in the Christian faith, do you have a coherent system where origin, meaning, morality, and destiny are consistent. So if I come from God, my meaning is that I am to live for God and have relationship with God. If He is my Father, any father wants a relationship with a son or daughter. And if God is my Father, and then my meaning is in my relationship with my Father, then morality ultimately comes from my Father. He tells me, this is how you live, these are the parameters, and if you live within these parameters, then your life, you're going to have the abundant life. If you get outside of them, because I'm the creator of all things, as the creator, I know how life works best. So that means that God is not the big, bad cosmic boss just trying to tell you what to do. Because He created everything, He knows how you're wired. So if you live within these parameters, you're going to have a great life. You get outside those parameters, things start to disintegrate, and my ultimate destiny is back into relationship with the Father. I start there, and then that kind of a light bulb goes on. Yeah, if I come from God, He is my Father. He's the one I have a relationship with. My meaning comes in relationship with the Father. Morality comes from a Father who loves me and always has my best interest in mind. And ultimately, I will return to the Father. And I challenge them, give me any other worldview or religious system that is coherent in those four things, that is consistent. And if you can do that, then we'll you can challenge me and we'll have more conversation. But typically, it starts to make sense to them. And then that's when they lean in. Now the question is, since I know that God exists, has He revealed Himself? And how can I know that He revealed Himself in the person of Jesus Christ? And
1: Brilliant.
0: If He did reveal Himself, changes my life.
1: Oh, praise God. Well, I'm inspired. I can't wait to hear what you're going to bring out as we continue on in the morning. Coming up next, Pastor Jeff will be leading us in communion. So, yeah, do get your emblems together if you'd like to join us in that. But right now, we're going to enjoy this song. This is Christ, Our Hope in Life and Death by Keith and Kristen Getty. 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

0: That's Passion and Kristen Stanisfill with In Christ Alone. You're listening to Sunday Morning Together here on Vision Christian Radio. Our guest co-host today is Pastor Jeff Vines from One and All Church in Southern California. And today with Jeff Vines that we broadcast here on Vision. Pastor Jeff has been so kind to prepare for us a communion message. I'm going to pass to him in just a moment's time, but if you've got a moment and you feel comfortable to join us, please take a moment and grab your emblems and join us as Pastor Jeff leads us in communion.
1: Yeah. So my thought for today is out of Matthew chapter 26. It's a very powerful passage because it reveals something about God's identity to us that should really transform the way we relate to Him. And so Jesus is in the Garden of Gethsemane, and he's praying, and we're told that he goes with his disciples. This is verse 36 of chapter 26 in Matthew, and they go to a place called Gethsemane, and he basically says to them to sit there while he goes over to pray. And as he approaches God, he says, "My soul is overwhelmed with sorrow to the point of death," and he says to the disciples, "As I go to the Father now, and as I go to pray, please watch. Pray that you will not fall into temptation. Stay, watch for a while as I move over and I relate to the Father." And that's where Jesus starts to use words that kind of pick up on how he started when the disciples said, "Teach us to pray." And he began with the words, "Our Father." And he says to the Father, "If it's possible, may this cup pass from me or be taken from me, yet not as I will, but as you will." Now, that's a passage we've read numerous times. In fact, three times in his conversation with God in the garden, he calls him not only Father, but Holy Father. Now, this is important for you and me because only in the Christian tradition do we have God as a personal, relational Father, that you and I have been adopted as sons and daughters. And if you think about as a father, the relationship, a good father, and not all fathers are good, we realize that. So the father metaphor points to God, but it has its limitations because God is the perfect Father. Most fathers on earth are not. But it's still supposed to give us a pretty good understanding of a father who really loves his son or daughter always has the best interests for the son or daughter in mind. And even when the son and daughter stray, let's say they really go away from the family, like the prodigal son, they go to a distant land and they live in their own needs and they become sort of self-centered. At the point the son or the daughter return home, the father is always running out on the road to embrace them. The reason this is so important, when Jesus calls God Holy Father, it's supposed to remind you and me that our relationship with God is one of father and son, father and daughter. And no matter how many times we fail, no matter how many times we don't do the very thing we want to do, we're in good company with the Apostle Paul. No matter how many times that we don't do something we know we should do, the Father is always there because we are His children. We don't get into the family because of something that we did, because we earned it by being righteous. We're adopted in by the grace of God, and we're kept in the family by the grace of God. So as we take communion, I want you to remember, no matter what you've done, no matter where you've been, God is always there at that one moment that you recalculate and you turn back to God. He is always there to receive you back in. And for those of you who are a little bit depressed right now and you're thinking, you know, I just haven't been living the way I should. I haven't been communing with God the way I should. And quite frankly, Pastor Jeff, there are days that go by I don't even think much about God. Okay, but God is still your Holy Father who loves you, who will forgive you, who will extend grace to you. In fact, Lamentations 3 tells us that His mercies are new every day. So I want to challenge you to put the past behind you and to take this piece of bread that represents the body of Christ and remember, it was broken for you. It wasn't your body that was broken. His body was broken for you so that you would never have to be broken again. So please take the bread as I will here in the studio. And then now take the cup. The blood of Jesus poured out for you. Jesus paying the ransom that our sins deserved, taking upon His shoulders the sin and punishment that we deserve because of our sin. And because He took our sins, it means that our sins, not only the past sins, not only the present sins, but the future sins that you know you will commit. Even though you are making your best effort to live a righteous life, there in the human flesh, there will be times we will fail. But those sins have been forgiven too. And when Jesus moves into the garden with His Holy Father, every time He speaks the word Father, we're supposed to remember that this is a Father who loves us, who will never leave us, who will never forsake us. We will always be His children because the body has been broken and the blood has been poured out so that God will never have to turn His face away from us. So as I do in the studio, I pray that you would too in home or wherever you are, take the cup, the blood of the new covenant. And remember, the new covenant means that you and I are saved by grace through faith, not because of how good or bad we are, but because of what Jesus has done for us 2,000 years ago. Father, I pray for anyone out there who's hurting and thinking that somehow they're not good enough to be in the kingdom of God. Remind them that they're right about that, but Jesus has been good on our behalf. Not only did He pay the penalty for our sins, but He lived the life we should have lived. He died the death we should have died. And because of that now, the curtain in the temple has been torn in two, and we can go into the Holy of Holies. With courage and boldness, we can pray, and we will receive mercy in our time of need. And there are no amount of times that we can walk away from God that God will not accept us back. And for all of those who are there and wondering, can God receive me back into His family? I pray that you would remind them they've never left. We've always been a son or a daughter, and His grace will always be sufficient. As we turn our hearts toward home in this communion time, remind us that everything that needed to be done for us to be in a right relationship with the Father has been done on the cross of Jesus Christ, and we celebrate His body and blood broken and poured out for us. As God the Father turned His face away from His Son, He will never have to turn His face away from us. In Christ's name.

0: The City of Light and Matt Redman with The God We Love, Nicene Creed. You're listening to Sunday Morning Together here on Vision Christian Radio. Our guest co-host this morning is Pastor Jeff Vines from One and All Church in Southern California. And today with Jeff Vines that we broadcast here on Vision. Pastor Jeff, thank you for leading us in communion just moments ago. I was really touched by the final thought that you had there about how the Lord turned his face away from the Lord Jesus on the cross, yeah. So he would never have to turn his face away from us. Beautiful thought there. Pastor Jeff, a song that has been speaking to you of late. What's that? We have a little tradition here to find out what the pulse is of our guest co-host in their worship of God.
1: Yeah, well, when I was in seminary, we started the study of the book of Revelation, and I was a little bit hesitant at first because I thought, okay, what is our particular professor's view going to be on the end times? And I thought it was going to be more dramatic than it would be theological. And as we started to go through it, I was so impressed with my professor and how he related the reality that if you understood most of the symbols in the Old Testament, Revelation can become quite clear to you. You don't have to dramatize it. You can actually have the understanding that the early church would have had. And when we came to chapter 5, he had built up such a frustration in chapters 1 through 4 of all the things that were going to happen on planet Earth during the time of the church age leading up to the second coming. And then we got to the scrolls, and I'll never forget, you know, no one can open them. And it's like the future, what's going to happen? And we're sitting there in class, and he dramatized it so well, and we're all frustrated. And then as he reads through and explains the text, it's only the Lamb that was able to open the scroll because he had been slain before the foundations of the world. And I don't know what happened to me in that moment. I guess I was, you know, I was in my 30s and something hit me to where, man, Jesus really does hold all the wisdom and all the information of everything that's ever going to happen, not only in the world, but in my personal life. I started to really make it personal. The Lamb of God not only forgave the sins of the world, but he forgave my sins. And I've always been really interested in any song written about Jesus as the Lamb of God who was slain before the foundations. And I used to wonder what that meant. And it dawned on me that God had planned this from the beginning, that because God stands outside of time and space, that there is a way in which God had already determined. He wasn't caught off guard. He wasn't surprised by man's sin. In God's mind, he had played out all of human history and knew that from the very beginning, he was going to restore those who were lost. He was going to bring us back. And so all through the Old Testament, it's the story of the sacrifice of lambs.
0: Yeah.
1: In the New Testament, Jesus is born. So there is a passage in the book of Micah that talks about how the Savior will come from Bethlehem or Bethlehem Ephrathah. And it's an interesting place because it's about 1 Roman mile east of Jerusalem.
0: Mm.
1: And I always wondered why were the shepherds the ones who got the announcement of the birth of Christ? And then you start to do the geography and you realize that that 1 mile Roman, 1 Roman mile east of Jerusalem was the place they raised the Passover lambs.
0: Yes.
1: So Jesus was not only born in Bethlehem, but he's born in this particular section, right where all the Passover lambs are taken, those who are prepared for Passover. So they would have been taken care of. They would have been unblemished. It's the watchtower of the flock is what the word means. It's still there today. I saw it 2 years ago when I was in Israel.
0: Amazing.
1: And the stones are still there.
0: Wow.
1: So all of this to say that from the very beginning, God built the story of the Lamb, the sacrificial Lamb all through Israel, and then we come into the birth of Christ, and he is the ultimate sacrificial Lamb, unblemished, right?
0: Yeah.
1: And then he dies on the cross at Passover. I don't know how many of us know that, but he dies on Passover. He resurrects on the celebration of first fruits. So all of that goes right in line, and it's all planned out timing by God. So when I hear a song, it's a long version, but when I hear the song, Revelation song, and she starts, Carrie Jo starts talking about the Lamb of God slain before the foundations. And I just, it always takes me back to, man, the story of God isn't just an afterthought. It's been going on in God's mind eternity past, and it will come to its fruition when the Lamb of God returns and those who have followed him and hear his voice, the voice of the shepherd, the lambs of God, hear the voice of the shepherd. We will spend eternity with him. It just inspires me, motivates me.
0: Amen. Well, let's enjoy this together. This is Carrie Jobe with Revelation Song. 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

0: In Isaiah chapter 25, verse 4, it says, Lord, to the poor, you're a refuge from the storm. To the needy in distress, you're a shelter from the rain and heat. That was Isaiah chapter 25, verse 4.
1: Sunday morning together on Vision Christian Radio.

0: It's Cody Carnes and Take You At Your Word. You're listening to Sunday Morning Together here on Vision. Our guest co-host today is Pastor Jeff Vines from One and All Church in Southern California. And today with Jeff Vines, which we broadcast here on Vision. Pastor Jeff, you were sharing with us moments ago that you've just come to Australia from some time in Fiji, where you have been partnering with Vision to get a radio station up and running in Suva to take the gospel out all across the nation. And you had the Deputy Prime Minister there. Can you tell us more about that?
1: It was an amazing celebration because he is so admired that anytime he's in a building or in a group of people, everyone wants a little piece of him. And I was no different. We wanted our photo taken with him. But when he got up to speak, there are some people, as soon as they start speaking, there is a kind of air about them. And you know that they're kind of an ambassador type person, that there's real maturity and there's a depth to him.
0: Yeah.
1: And he kind of illustrated to us that in Fiji, there are so many challenges for the next generation. And I did not realize, coming from the States, I did not realize that so much drug trafficking coming in off the shores in boats.
0: Right.
1: And a lot of that's getting its way, infiltrating the younger crowd, the younger generation.
0: Wow.
1: There's also very high, as you know, unemployment rate. And actually, it's not as high as I thought, but it's still quite high for young people to be able to have a career and a future. The university in Suva is there. It's doing well, but it draws students from all over the South Pacific. So there's a lot of turmoil and a lot of frustration on behalf of the Gen Zs or the 18 to 29s, 28 years old. But when he spoke as if he knew with certainty that there was a way to combat this and win the victory. And you could tell that he felt deeply that Christ is the answer for his nation.
0: Amazing. Praise God.
1: Yeah, because you don't see that as aggressive as you would see it in someone who was still able to season his conversation with salt, you know, the kind of salt that would just make it grow and would preserve it rather than offend.
0: Yeah.
1: Because he used careful phrasing where he would say that we need to be strong in our commitment and teach directly our foundation that Christ gives us. But at the same time, we need to be aware, this is the line of light, we need to be aware that there are other religions in Fiji. And we don't want to alienate. We want to compel them. We don't want to repel them. But he was very clear. We still need to bring the message of Jesus. And it is clear, but to do it in such a way that would compel those to listen to the faith that we have. And he kept quoting the Matthew passage, we're to be the salt of the earth, you know, the light on the hill, the city on the hill that cannot be hidden. And it was probably, and I told him this after it was over, I said, this is the best speech that I've heard in my life delivered by any political leader.
0: Wow.
1: And I was so impressed with it, I said to the CEO of our media group, One and All, Claver Harui, I said, we need to ask him if he will come to our church in Southern California. We will be his host, and for him to bring that exact message to the people of our congregation. It was that strongly Christian, and yet that clued into culture. He had contextualized it for Fiji, but the truth of the matter is there's no nation in the world that should not hear that message.
0: I tell you, you don't really hear that kind of synchronicity between the gospel and what would be considered a secular policy line. Most policy that comes out of government these days has to be run through that filter. So what an amazing way to bring that forward. How did the young people receive it when he was talking about that?
1: Well, he has such a fatherly demeanor, such a humble man. That he tends to draw all people to him. The young crowd especially, they're drawn to him. They honor him. They respect him. But he's so clever in the way that he delivers the message. It's not watered down at all. It's not shallow. But because of his stance, he's faced a lot of criticism. There are people not in the public, but in his own government that have really come after him and tried to destroy him. Because sometimes when you have a man so honest, so filled with integrity, it can make the rest look pretty bad.
0: Yeah.
1: And so he's faced that, but he's on the other side of it now, and he's come through it, and he's regained his reputation. But I really do wish that, especially in my country, I wish that we had more leaders that would just stand up sensitively in bringing the truth of Christ that would compel others to at least consider that there's something here that is life-changing. He believes that so deeply that I believe he'll be able to do an amazing thing in the coming decade for the cause of Christ and for the cause of Fiji.
0: That's phenomenal. I think that listening in around Australia is a few ears that will be wishing we had the same sort of characters in leadership here. Pastor Jeff, how do you see the emergence of a voice like that as a national leader in a secular age like today, being able to impact further than Fiji?
1: Yeah, those are the kind of leaders that our world needs for sure, because again, there's a sensitivity toward the realization that there are many people who will never agree with our worldview, probably have not or will not ever consider our worldview. However, it doesn't mean that we back up in a corner and hide. It's just presented in a way that's compelling, and that's what he does so well. If you are able to communicate effectively the beliefs of what Christianity, what Jesus really taught, and dispel the cultural idea of Christianity that politics has conveyed in trying to divide, if you can dispel that in a non-aggressive but clear and concise way, what will happen is over time, and this is what we see with the Gen Zs, they're thinking, wait a minute, you know, methinks thou dost protest too much. Why are you protesting so much against Christianity? Maybe I should go investigate it and hear exactly what it's teaching. And at that point, when we're given the opportunity, if we can describe who Jesus really is according to Scripture, not to some kind of Christ that we've created in our own image and not created by the political world, if we can describe as the Bible describes him, I believe that he himself will draw many unto himself. And that's what I believe, that's what the Deputy Prime Minister believes as well. And I believe he's creating a movement of people who are able to do it. Will draw many unto himself. And that's what I believe, that's what the Deputy Prime Minister believes as well. And I believe he's creating

0: That's Terrain with You Still Do, and you're listening to Sunday Morning Together here on Vision Christian Radio. I'm Tosh Sturgis, your host, and our guest co-host today is Pastor Jeff Vines from One and All Church in Southern California, and Today with Jeff Vines that we broadcast here on Vision. Pastor Jeff, we're in the middle of a conversation about God really impacting society, and we were hearing your testimony of the Deputy Prime Minister from Fiji. You've just come from Fiji, but earlier on you were talking about Europe and the impact that the gospel is having there. What have you seen?
1: Yeah, this is surprising people when I say this, because typically we think of Europe as post-Christian, and for the most part it is. But this next generation, again, something's going on in their lives where they're turning to a search for the transcendent. So here's what I'm seeing. I'm seeing more and more people, young people in Europe. And when I say Europe, the countries that I've seen the most progress are countries like Spain, Italy, Portugal. A lot's going on in places like Ukraine, believe it or not. I just got back from Ukraine last year, and this is during the war.
0: Praise God.
1: Romania, even not so much. There are things happening in places like Italy to a degree, but not to the same degree as the other countries. Poland, incredible. Hungary, wow. Incredible. So as you go throughout Europe, and even in the British Isles, you're seeing a renewed passion by the Gen Zs. By the Gen Zs. It doesn't go into the millennials. There's a vast difference between the millennials and the Gen Zs. Vast difference.
0: Interesting.
1: And so what we're finding is it's almost like what we did in the 70s, where we would just go up and start conversations with people.
0: Mm.
1: So we're taking groups to places, and we're just walking the streets of the city, and we're walking up to people and asking them, do you know anything about Jesus Christ? Now, you're going to be surprised to hear that a lot of people say no. So the Gen Zs, the good thing about the Gen Zs, they don't have any bad church experiences because they never went.
0: Yeah.
1: And their parents didn't go, or parents did not go. And they have really little to no knowledge about Jesus. So it opens the door to be able to just come and talk about. The only thing they have an understanding of is the politics of what they call Christian right. But when you start talking to them about the identity of Jesus Christ and you start explaining to them, there is a keen interest. And we're seeing these groups rise up. Now, let me give you an example. I can't give you the name of the country because I don't know who's listening. And in this particular country, it's actually illegal to share your faith. So I'm going to give you the example of someone that we're working with. It's in a place like this.
0: Sure.
1: They're teaching English. So English is, we're not in post-Christian Europe as much as we're in Asia.
0: Okay? Sure.
1: And it would be more like post Russia or USSR.
0: Right.
1: So all of that entire map, there's an openness in that part of the world. So what we're finding is these young men and women are going into these places and they're just teaching English or getting a job within the culture, offering something. And in this particular case, this young lady opened a cafe and started teaching English and started teaching some government officials and their children came to learn English.
0: Wow.
1: Well, as part of the English topic, she would put in Bible verses.
0: Okay.
1: And so let's see if you can read this English verse here. And they would read it. And then over time, she started inviting people to her home on a Sunday morning just to read the Bible, understand English, because the Bible is history as well as a religious book. And so little by little, she started bringing them in. They started asking questions. And guess what? Origin, meaning, morality, destiny. She would ask questions about how do you determine what is right, what is wrong, how you determine where you're from, where did you? And over time, they start asking questions and she leads them to Christ. Now, this is a thing that is being duplicated again and again and again. So it's not planting churches, although some are. We do have churches in places like Hamburg. There are the churches rising up in Germany and in Poland. But for the most part, it is an organic movement happening in cafes where
0: Praise
1: people
0: God.
1: Get together, read the Bible, and ask questions and start coming to Christ. So we're in the early days of this, but it's happening. I have witnessed it all through Europe. It's everywhere. And even in places like Georgia, the nation of Georgia.
0: Yes, yeah.
1: I've witnessed it in places like Armenia. I've witnessed it in places like Poland. And it's growing fast, and I think in the next 10, 15, 20 years, we're going to be surprised what happens.
0: Amen. What do you find the dissatisfaction is that people are coming with their inquisitiveness? What do you find that they're carrying in their heart that the message of Christ is filling?
1: Yeah. Hopelessness.
0: Okay.
1: Just no, where's my hope? I mean, what's my life really about? I mean, if there is no God, what's the meaning or purpose, the really anything. It's amazing. They're deep thinkers. Usually we don't get to that point until we're in our 30s and 40s and we've had some children.
0: Right.
1: This generation is so information overloaded that they're starting to ask those type of questions long before they get to that age.
0: Very interesting.
1: It's almost like they've read everything and get their hands on. They're trying to find purpose. And usually they turn to some kind of social justice. They turn to some kind of cause. But because they realize that the cause is a cause and, you know, it comes and it goes, what is the ultimate cause? What is the ultimate social justice? What is the ultimate purpose and meaning for my life that will go on after, you know, that even if I get involved in social issues and we're able to solve those to some degree, where do I go from there?
0: Yeah.
1: And it's a sense that what is my life about? I feel like, and they feel like there's no trust. I who can I really trust here? There's got to be something that's more than just the way I feel. And they're having that that contradiction, and we knew this would happen. So I believe that I can do whatever I want because I'm you know, I determine my life, and right and wrong is what I believe to be right and wrong. But the problem is they're meeting somebody else who also believes that, but these right and wrong things conflict.
0: Sure.
1: So they're trying to think, well, wait a minute, how does this work? There's got to be some kind of objective truth somewhere that can govern both these categories. And that's why they're turning to transcendence. And so when you give them the idea of, or when you help them understand that we're created by God for his purposes, and that origin, meaning, morality, destiny all come from him, it gives them a sense of objectivity, something that is true no matter who believes or does what. There is something that is true. And so because of a lack of truth, there's a lack of hopelessness, or lack of hope, rather. How can I have hope if I can't believe anything is true with certainty? Any
0: Amazing.
1: Hope that I have is just subjective. It's what I've created in my own being, but it's not objectively true. They're looking for objective truth. There's no doubt in my mind that's what they're after.
0: Fantastic, Pastor Jeff. We'll look forward to continuing this conversation on in just a moment. We're going to go to a song right now. This is Worthy of It All by CeCe Winans. 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
2: Oh!

0: with you, Lord.
1: It's Jonathan Traylor and Worship Together with Sea of Victory. What a beautiful name medley. You're listening to Sunday Morning Together here on Vision Christian Radio. Our guest co-host today is Pastor Jeff Vines from One and All Church. And today with Jeff Vines, which we broadcast here on Vision, Pastor Jeff, I'm just loving this conversation we're having today about hearing God at work in the millennial generation. And you're just seeing it all across the world in the different ministry areas that you go and travel with. But you've used a term, you've used the word transcendence. People are looking for that. Could you open that up for the Vision family this morning?
2: Yeah. And you know, when I use that word really applies not only to the younger generation, but to every generation. There's something within all of us that knows there's a something beyond. Even in the days that I was doing debating with atheists and agnostics in New Zealand or traveling with an apologetic group, even when we would meet people who claimed to be agnostic or atheist, and we would ask them questions like, but don't you feel that deep inside that you know that there's something beyond this, the material? And their answer was very intriguing. They would say, well, yes, but that's obviously a result of evolution that has put it in me to propagate the human race and to keep the gene pool going.
1: Wow.
2: So they would say, yeah, it's something that's been, we've inherited it from our gene pool in the material world to keep us going for the future. Otherwise, if we didn't think there was any sense of beyond, maybe we would give up hope. And I think, well, and my response is, you think it's possible that you've been created in God's image and he's the one that gave you that sense of beyond to draw you back to himself? And usually the answer is, well, I've thought about that, but no, I'll stick with my materialistic worldview. So when you have a pre-commitment to a certain worldview, no matter how much information you're given, you're not going to change. Now, the difference with this younger generation is that they know for life to make any sense at all, there's got to be some form of justice attached to it. There's got to be some kind of accountability that's above and beyond what we have here, because there is no accountability. There are all kinds of things that happen that there's no justice ever brought to bear. And so their way of dealing with what's happening in the here and now is that there's got to be some form. And when we say transcendence, we're just referring to something that is beyond. So God is the word we use. But when we refer to God, we're just speaking of someone who is uncreated, someone who is self-existing. He doesn't depend on anything outside of himself to exist. He is self-existing. You and I, we depend on something outside of ourselves for our existence, and therefore one day we're in the second law of thermodynamics. We're going to die. We're going to fade away, decay. But God is forever. He is eternal. He is everlasting. So they're looking for something that is above and beyond in their worldview so that they can say, this is the standard. This is if I can understand who the transcendent, if I can understand who God really is, and if God has really revealed himself to me, then this sense of beyond I feel in me, if I can connect with that sense of beyond, then I will have understanding of my life. There will be meaning, there will be hope, and I will know that one day things are going to work out well. And they're more open to that than any generation, and I think that's just part of God speaking to their hearts, drawing them near.
1: Yeah, you mentioned there about that point in a conversation with an atheist or a secularist, where you mentioned, hey, that you're seeing a need for the propagation of the human race to be that question and drawing for more. What do you think it is about this young generation that's willing to investigate that little hinge point that the previous generations are stuck on? They've got their mindset, no, I'm just going to stick with this, close the relationship down, close the argument down, move on. What do you think it is about these guys that are wanting to explore that tension point?
2: It's very simple. The generations before them, strictly materialistic, that everything can be explained by science and material.
1: Yeah.
2: This new generation, they're very much into the otherworldliness. They're thinking, no, there's material, but they'll tell you, they won't even give you an objective point of reference, but they will tell you, I know there's something different. I know there's something in the spirit world. I've got to connect with it, which is why there's been and that probably is a result of the renewal 20 years ago of the, believe it or not, things like Eastern mysticism, connecting with the universal force. See, so I'm not saying that the Gen Zs automatically assume that Christianity is right, that God exists and revealed himself in the person of Jesus. I'm simply saying they want to connect with the transcendent. And that's why this is the time to explain to them, here's why you feel that way. You've been created in the image of God, and God has revealed himself in the person of Christ. He rose from the dead, and you too will defeat the death. So it's the perfect context to deliver the gospel.
1: It's very interesting, isn't it? The amount of supernatural media they consume as well, like, you know, stories that are going into all kinds of dark or what have you, supernatural tales that are intriguing, that are drawing them on. It's almost like the secular worldview says here, feed that hunger that you have, but only feed it with darkness. Yeah. And when someone comes and shines a light into that, I find the lights go on for people and it, oh my gosh, it all clicks. Are you seeing that kind
2: Absolutely.
1: Of work happening?
2: And the Gen Zs believe in evil. Okay, so the secular atheist does not really believe in evil. He just believes, you know, there's really no moral good or evil. It's just all chance, time, plus matter. And there's really no real evil, no real good. The Gen Z say, are you crazy? Have you heard of genocides? That's evil. Where does that come from? And, you know, they go back and look at something like the Rwandan genocide in 94.
1: Yeah.
2: They look at social injustice. They look at racism.
1: Yes.
2: And that, so to speak, ticks them off. And they think, what do you mean there's no evil? That's evil. That's wrong. But then they start asking, wait a minute. If that's evil, so they're starting there and then working backwards and saying, but if that's evil and that's wrong, where's the moral law come from that tells us that's evil and wrong? See, the secular atheist does not do that. They don't even try to justify that. In fact, they can't justify any evil. And so that's where the Gen Zs are different. You're not going to tell them there's not a spiritual world, and you're not going to tell them that objective evil and good do not exist.
1: Amazing. Well, look forward to hearing where this continues to go. But right now we're going to enjoy a song together. This is Praise You Anywhere by Brandon Lake. You're listening to Sunday Mornings Together here on Vision

0: Yes, that's Natalie Grant and Your Great Name. You're listening to Sunday Morning Together here on Vision Christian Radio. A guest host today is Pastor Jeff Vines. Pastor Jeff, you're sharing with us about the great work of God that's happening around the world right now with the Gen Zs. And we were talking about the concept of transcendence just moments ago. But how are you finding it in the East? You say you work a fair bit in Asia, and soon you're going over to India. What's happening in that part of the world?
1: One of the most remarkable advances of the kingdom of God is happening in India. And this graph was shown to me about 2 years ago, and it changed my thinking about world evangelism.
0: Wow.
1: So if you take a world map, the world population is just over 8 billion people right now. And half of the world's population, 4 billion people, live on the continent or the country of India, and the 5 bordering countries just to the north.
0: That's amazing.
1: Half the world's 4 billion people, and yet that's the most non-evangelized group of people on planet Earth. So half of the people that live on planet Earth live in that section, and you've got primarily Hinduism.
0: Yes.
1: And you've got Islam is popular, but it tends to be a non-militant Islam. In fact, in that section of the world, they are the ones abused by the Hindu extremists. Now, that's the bad news. Here's the good news. There are major movements where young Indian pastors, and by the way, these guys are, every time I meet with them, I come back and I'm thinking this way, man, I need to get saved. Because these guys they assume that part of their Christian responsibility is persecution and suffering. They understand that to take the gospel into these places, they may lose their lives.
0: Mm.
1: So we do some training in 3 places. We train in New Delhi, we train in Dubai, and we train, believe it or not, in Central Africa. Here's why. We're learning that the ones who can reach those 5 nations and India are Africa and Indian pastors, not American pastors.
0: Okay.
1: Now, we can do benevolence work,
0: okay. But
1: there's just such a difference between us and them that we really can't get down into the language and contextualize the gospel.
0: Sure.
1: But the African and the Indians work very well together. So
0: amazing.
1: We train leaders in Central Africa, Zimbabwe, Zambia, even Rwanda. We bring those pastors together. Then they partner with the Indian pastors in New Delhi to take the gospel up. But I don't want to give specific places again because you never know who's listening.
0: Please don't.
1: But here's how they do it, though. It's amazing. Again, they go from village to village, home to home. They knock on the door. The old evangelism explosion in the 70s.
0: Yeah.
1: And they just engage people in conversations about the gospel. It is amazing how open even people who live in countries that are described as Hindu or Islam are to having a conversation about transcendence, about God, about has God revealed himself. And because we train these pastors to express themselves concerning, you've heard me say this a few times, let me clarify it. When I talk about coherency, I'm talking about if you say that origin is that you came from God, then when you give an answer for meaning, morality, and destiny, it has to be consistent. For instance, the most inconsistent worldview is atheism. Because atheism will tell you there is no God, then it will try to define morality. Well, if there is no God, there is no objective morality. That's what we call an incoherent worldview. You could go down Hinduism as well, where God is personal, is impersonal, 360 million gods, and yet which one's the creator?
0: Yeah.
1: Even in Islam, some people will tell you that God is personal. Others will tell you that he's impersonal. It's very difficult to find a coherent system. Now, I don't mean to be aggressive, and I don't mean to offend anyone who wouldn't agree with that. I'm simply saying when we talk to people of other faiths and other religions, typically we will go immediately to the idea of coherency in a worldview. And Christ is incredibly coherent.
0: Yeah. You know,
1: if I come from God, I'm going back to him. If God created me, morality comes from him. And my meaning and purpose in life is consistent with God, who God created me to be in talents and abilities and what the Christian calls spiritual gifts. So when these Indian pastors and African pastors go up into those nations like Bangladesh and Bangalore and Nepal, and they go into these places, they're knocking on doors. They're gathering with other pastors. There's not the violence that we think would exist does not exist in those places. Where it exists is going to be among the Hindu extremists in the northern regions of India
0: right. And
1: in Pakistan and Afghanistan. Those are aggressive places. So, but the pastors, they're amazing. They know that they may knock on a door and start a conversation and lose their lives. It doesn't faze them. Now, for those of you who are hearing that and think, oh, that's a little dramatized for me. Listen, I've met these guys. I've sat in a room with them. I sat in a room with a Pakistani pastor, Christian Pakistani pastor, and his son. They are now in New Delhi because they had to flee because their family was killed, the church was burned, and their homes were burned. And they're talking about it as if it's just part and partial to the experience of delivering the message of Jesus. And I get back to LA and I tell our people that, and I say, you know, there are people who, they love God even when their houses are burned. They love God even when they've lost everything, because they know part of preaching the gospel is the risk that you may lose your life, but it's worth it, because there are going to be many who are far from God who will come near to God. It's only we in the affluent West that believe that our relationship with God should never cause us any pain or suffering.
0: And should bring us more comfort.
1: And bring us more money and more food and more wealth, and we should be prosperous in every way. Otherwise, what good is God? But the Indian and Africa pastor think like this: wait a minute, God has already saved me. I'm on my way to heaven. And if you were at Highway last night, you'll know I went down that path a little bit.
0: Yeah.
1: I've learned it from them. If I have been given everything already and I know that I'm going to win in the end, any suffering I have in the here and now is not worthy to be compared with the glory that shall be revealed.
0: Pastor Jeff, if we can just drill into that concept just for a second, how would you summarize that testimony of the one who's willing to lay down everything, maybe lose their life by knocking on this door? How would you contextualize that level of commitment and faith back into the affluent West? What's your message back into the Western societies when you go and see that and then pastor a church in Southern California?
1: Yeah. I've been doing a lot of this over the last year, and sometimes it seems painful, but I will remind the Christ followers in LA, look, your whole life, you assume that God is there for your purposes in your life, that God is there to make sure that everything goes well in your life. That's how you see God. And the part of that is because you live in a culture that's fast. You know, you order something on Amazon in the morning, you want to get it in the afternoon. So if you put an order in